0: now are up about 0.5%, so at 24,602. It's time for Your Money then, and Karen Wright joins in. Good morning, Karen.
1: Good morning. I'm here at the LEAPI Summit, which describes itself as being an ideal meeting point for the world's most innovative minds. The original LEAP event is based in Saudi Arabia, focusing on building bridges in the world of tech innovation. Now, to get a flavour of what's happening in here in Hong Kong, I'm joined by Annabel Mander, who's Executive Vice President at Tahaluf and co-creator of LEAP. Lovely to meet you.
2: So lovely to meet you. Thank you so much for having me here.
1: So why did you pick Hong Kong as the venue for LEAP East?
2: I mean, Hong Kong is such a vibrant city, and during the Hong Kong delegation to LEAP in 2023, we had the opportunity to meet with Chief Executive John Lee, and we had some discussions around, you know, our first major IP expansion, and we decided that Hong Kong would be the perfect host city. It's very accessible, it's got really great transport routes, obviously the exhibition centre is phenomenal, so it's become a great meeting point for us for actually the whole of the APEC region and the Middle East, so yeah, it's been phenomenal.
1: And what are you seeing in terms of growing business connections and opportunities between Hong Kong and Gulf Corridor businesses?
2: Yeah, I mean, there's a lot of similarities when it comes to AI, fintech, smart cities. And when you look at the leadership of both of these key entities, you can see that they both have shared ambition and shared goals in terms of where they want to be over the next 5 to 10 years. So I think bringing those two together really acts as a strategic opportunity for new business, new contracts, and also for new companies who potentially haven't met before to actually look at ways into investing and vice versa.
1: And what are the sort of key sectors that you're focusing on with this event and why?
2: Well, AI, and it's everywhere, yeah. And it's actually in all of our streams. So whether we're looking at biotech or financial services or fintech, it kind of runs throughout it all. But we're also covering a lot in terms of cybersecurity, and we also have quite a lot on gaming. So I think they're the strategic sectors that we're seeing coming out of this event. But alongside those strategic sectors, there's a lot of governmental and policy decisions as well. You know, we're innovating at a very fast pace, but we've got the right people here to make sure it's also done safely. So it's very exciting.
1: And what are you hoping for in terms of the potential for driving innovation that an event like this can bring to the business world?
2: I think it's bringing together two really innovative markets who may not have had the opportunity to meet if it wasn't for LEAP East. It will drive new collaboration, new opportunity, definitely new contracts, but it will begin discussions that will actually end in serious business outcomes. So it's a great place for all of that collaboration to take place.
1: And what are you hearing so far about what sort of discussions have been happening here within the event?
2: Well, all of the top secret ones are taking place behind closed doors in the bilateral meeting rooms at the moment. But there's been a lot of conversations around AI, around collaboration, around investment and capital, but also looking more at how the Middle East, in particular Saudi Arabia, can work more with Hong Kong and the Greater Bay Area.
1: It's been brilliant to speak to you. Thank you for running us through a little bit of that. Annabel Mander, who's Executive Vice President at Tahaluf and co-creator of LEAP.
2: Thank you so much. Appreciate that.
1: I'm joined now by Majid Saad Al-Arifi, who's Vice President Strategic Relations at Elim. Lovely to meet you.
3: Thank you. My pleasure.
1: Maybe you can tell us a little bit about Elim first.
3: Okay. Thank you for being with us. And Elim is started in 1998. And we worked with the government during that time until 2000 with trying to develop e-services in early stages of that e-services. Starting from 2000, that time we start to work with data and trying to utilize the data to introduce new services to the market, trying to make services for the end user as much easier, simplifying services, simplifying communication, and trying to utilize the data itself to do lots of business. So you can, if you would like to make a short, title about Elm, is the, the master of digital transformation that government trusts.
1: Wonderful. Okay. Now, what are you hoping to achieve by taking part in the LEAP East event?
3: The East all the time, it's look like a potential market. Having this event and opportunity to be here is a good chance. You know, it is having, I mean, moving to the East is, I mean, it's a tough decision. So you need, I mean, a platform like Leap East to make it much easier. And I think Hong Kong and EPIC in general, it is a very big potential market that need our experience, to share our experience working with the government and working with the private sector, and trying to add a value. We think that from our side, we have, as part of our company culture, we think we have a social responsibility from our side, because we don't work with business directly, pure business. So yes, we work, but we work with the government. And most of the government, they give a service without, I mean, taking money back. So this is part of us to simplifying life and making the quality of life is much higher.
1: Now, we've heard a fair few headlines around Vision 2030. Tell us a little bit about that and how you support that project.
3: Yes, in Vision 2030, it has a lot of platforms, and we are, supporting many sites, whether by building platforms, connecting, enhancing data, and increase the quality of life of people by utilizing data. And I'll give you like a small example, and I mentioned this to a couple of people who are introduced in East Asia and this platform, and Leap East. I always talk about how difficult is to open a bank account because of the authorization, the legal things, and having you and assure that your identification is correct. What we did in Saudi Arabia, we make it much easier with the private sector and also with the empowerment by government. We make the authority or authorization system and the identification system is much easier to do it by yourself from home. So whether you don't need at all to open an account going there. This is not an easy thing. This is very difficult. We were part of it between the bank, the central bank, and the government to help to assure that the data is correct. You are the person you open. That's why I mentioned this increase the people life, the quality life. And this is what 2030 aims to.
1: All right, so let's take a look ahead for yourselves. And what do you see as your role within the APAC region in the next 5 years maybe as being?
3: I think it's a very big potential market, and it's not easy to talk about it now. But from ourselves, this is our first day stepping on APAC. And this is, a great time, big step and important step for us to be here and also to open the market, expose to the market. People know us and we know the potential area. Our appetite is open to expand everywhere. This is part of our ILM strategy. So that's why we are working in the region, Iraq, Oman, Jordan, and Syria also. And also working in East Asia and APAC area, I think is so potential market to work in. We have a lot of showcases and value-added services working on digitization or even utilizing AI in government services.
1: It's been brilliant to speak to you and learn a little bit about your companies and what you're doing here. Thank you for joining me today. Majid Said Alarifi, who is Vice President Strategic Relations at ILM.
3: Thank you very much.
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0: RTHK Radio 3. All right, and let's now focus in on something weather-related. I know we are in the midst of a red rainstorm warning here in Hong Kong right now. But one other weather phenomenon that's likely to impact us, not just immediately, but potentially over the next year or so, and that's the El Nino effect. And to talk about that and what impact could we be seeing from that, we've got Radhika Rao, Senior Economist and Executive Director at DBS Bank Singapore, joining us on the phone line. Radhika, good morning.
5: Hi, good morning.
0: El Nino does pop up occasionally, and then we go sometimes many months and many years before talking about it all again. But let's talk about what exactly it is before we delve deeper into what it could mean for us as people and for markets and for agriculture, quite importantly. It's a natural climate phenomena, and what that typically leads to is a change in rain patterns across the world, and specifically here in Asia. Tell us a little bit more about that.
2: Yeah, thank you so much. Happy to be here. Certainly, like you rightly mentioned, there are cycles, you know, and weather patterns. And when you look at it from the economic lens, it becomes important to gauge how Asia as a whole...

дети спят.

Olivia Rodrigo dropped dead on Hi, Good Morning, just gone at 6:18. She will be happy because she previously met Lamine Yamal back in May. This was the Barcelona-Real Madrid match and she was on the merch. She met him, they got on really well. Why would she be happy? Well, he was on the winning team of the World Cup. If you don't know, Spain won! And lucky Argentina. It's the team that I wanted to win.

0: Ray, where is my husband on? Hi, good morning. It is Rachel Chute. Sorry, if you watched the World Cup last night, maybe you're tired. And I apologise for being a little bit loud. And there's a song that I think you'll like next.
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0: Good news, no major problems on Muscat's roads at the moment. Only thing I can see is the expressway, a tiny bit, like a minuscule amount of queues at Junction 1 for Curran, but seriously, nothing to worry about.
1: 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Travel your way.
0: In Bahraini, hot and sunny today with a high of 46 degrees. In Muscat, 42. And in Salalah, a mixture of cloud and sunshine with a high of 29. Full details on the website, hyphenradio.com/weather.

0: Good morning. Drake and Shebang to play for you very soon.
1: Rachel Chu on High FM. Mm. Get
0: up! If you listened to the show yesterday, you will have heard me saying I went on holiday, and when we went on this boat trip, they said, you can't use that type of sun cream, it's bad for the coral, buy our own. That sun cream did not work on my skin. I have burnt like a lobster, and now I'm starting to peel like a snake. Yesterday, I went and got an exfoliator, this little scrub, did that. Yet now, some of the burn has come off, it's peeled off. I look like a patchwork quilt. You know, if you go to Salalah during Harif and you see all the different fields, you've got like one that's brown, one that's green. Yeah, that's me. I've got, you know, half my shoulder is red, half my shoulder is brown. Yeah, I look sick. It's a really good look.

0: تلاوات خاشعة.
1: أعوذ بالله من الشيطان الرجيم.

0: happy eventually to get that advantage and then holding on at the end to get this World Cup final win.
1: There were some ugly scenes after the game, weren't there, with the Argentinian player Paredes appearing to attack one of the Argentinians. Can you tell us what happened?
0: Yeah, I think he was a little bit frustrated, shall we say, with how the Spanish players were celebrating when the full-time whistle went. That's what led then to that altercation. He actually was subsequently sent off. But I have to say, elsewhere across the pitch, it did seem that there were sort of scenes of congratulations being shared by most of the Argentina players with their Spain opposition.
1: Now, looking back at the tournament and turning to matters off the pitch, this was the first time you had 48 teams, first time you had hydration breaks. Cynics said this was all about making more money than ever. Do you think this has increased the perception of international football just being too commercialised?
0: I think that's a really good point, and I think you could definitely point to that as well with sort of the extended halftime of this World Cup final, couldn't you? Sort of a Super Bowl-esque halftime show with Madonna, Justin Bieber, or lots of other acts, which gave the players this kind of really strange sort of extended halftime break, which is something they obviously are not used to. So I think that adds into that camp, really, the hydration breaks, or do we call them advert breaks? It's all, again, commercialisation of the game. But when you point to some of those teams that were making their debut on this stage, they more than held their own, and there have been some great storylines that have come out from some of those teams. So yes, on the one hand, I think people can point to the commercialisation of this World Cup, but then you wouldn't have these opportunities and some of these players making these moments and creating these headlines on this stage if they weren't there, if we didn't have this expanded World Cup.
1: One moment you couldn't miss was at the end of the game, as Donald Trump and the FIFA president Gianni Infantino came onto the pitch to give out the awards. There were loud boos from a lot of the audience. Now, I think we can assume that part of that at least was because of Donald Trump trying to get Gianni Infantino, successfully trying to get him to overturn that red card. Again, I want to ask if this tournament has left a sour taste in terms of football and whose interests are being followed.
0: That is the other really big controversial point from this World Cup, isn't it? That narrative, as you say, of Flair and Balogun, the USA player who was shown a red card. He was therefore supposed to be banned. And as you say, Donald Trump liaising with Gianni Infantino, he says directly in a phone call, getting that ban suspended for a year. And certainly, I think those boos, as he came onto the pitch at the New York, New Jersey stadium, he wasn't the most popular figure, and trying to also get involved really in Spain's celebration party when Rodri was waiting for him to leave the podium, really the platform, before he then went on to lift the trophy with his Spain teammates. There have been some controversial moments, haven't there? But I think ultimately, with Spain winning this final the way that they did tonight, I think it's probably the end that everyone was hoping for.
1: Maz Faruqi. And for a look back at all the highlights and talking points of this World Cup, just head to the sports pages of the BBC News website. You'll also find there a review of the first World Cup final halftime show and analysis of how all the players performed. That's at bbcnews.com. You're listening to The Newsroom from the BBC World Service. There's a looming face-off in India's capital Delhi between protesters and police. Those attempting to march call themselves the Cockroach People's Party, a movement which started as a piece of political satire, but is fast becoming a serious opposition group, mobilising mainly around education issues. Today's march is calling for the Education Minister, Dharmendra Pradhan, to be sacked over the leaking of university exam papers. Our correspondent, Azadeh Mashiri, is at the march in Delhi, and she joins me now. First of all, can you just explain what exactly happened with this leaking of exams?
2: So the NEET entrance exam is a key student entrance exam in Delhi, and the investigators suddenly realized that an entrance paper had been leaked. This forced students to retake the exam. And for a bit of context, this exam is something that families in India pour their savings into. Students spend up to a year studying for. And so something like this happening is not only extremely upsetting to families across India, but it's also something that's happened before. This isn't the first time there have been entrance exams that have leaked. And so while right now the Cockroach Janata Party, which has emerged as this large youth movement in India, right now they're calling for the resignation of the education minister, they're calling for education reforms, it's worth saying that this is just the issue that they're

0: pushing right now. They have said that they believe their movement has grown as a result of the wide discontent in India amongst the youth, which represent half of the 1.4 billion people in India, and that for a long time now, young Indians feel that they have not been listened to or represented by mainstream politics here in India. Now, and that is where this anger is coming from.
1: Now, as I said, the Cockroach People's Party, I mean, it did start as a bit of a joke, but it sounds like the police are determined to crack down on this march that you're at now.
0: Yes, when I spoke to Abhijit Dibke, the founder of the Cockroach Janata Party, who is also a student at Boston University in the United States, so he has been spending most of his time in the U.S., he did say it started as a joke, but that when he saw the millions of people that flocked to the website, to the Instagram account, the X account, he realized that this could be a vehicle for something more. And it's worth saying that he's no stranger to politics. He was previously involved in the Aam Aadmi Party, which was an anti-corruption movement, a large one in India years previously. And so this has certainly turned into a bigger protest movement than before.
1: And where you are, as I say, the police, does it look like they're about to crack down?
0: Well, there has been no permission granted for a march towards Parliament. Instead, they have authorised the protest to take place at one specific site here in Delhi, and thousands of people have already come here. They were already here yesterday as well. I can see two riot police vans in front of me on the side I'm at. There have been police deployed outside this venue as well in case anything happens. And, you know, I was here at the very first protest that the Cockroach Janata Party had organized more than a month ago. And I can tell you this is much larger. We were talking hundreds of people before. We're now talking thousands. And some people are saying that they've traveled from outside of Delhi to participate.
1: Azadeh Mashiri in New Delhi, thank you very much. It's a well-known trend in times of global instability. The price of gold shoots up. Investors regarding the world's most precious metal as a safe bet in a dangerous world. Over the last 2 years, the value of gold has doubled. But that has prompted a surge in illegal gold mining, which in turn has devastating consequences for the environment and for the health of the miners themselves. From West Africa, Ed Butler reports.
2: We're in a place called Comoro, which is just like a huge bowl in the middle of the forest. Around me are these gigantic, beautiful, impressive trees. But in the middle of this valley is this huge shanty, ditch after ditch. It's like some scene from a battlefield. You can hear the machines. There are literally hundreds of people here, all digging, sifting, dreaming.
3: We do illegal mining. Filter the mold, pound it. From there, we got what you want, which is the gold.
4: That's Kelly Mbayo. He's a local gold miner in Sierra Leone, running a small team here amidst the golden mud of this makeshift settlement.
3: Job facility in this country is low. So most of the youth, they came here just to make ends meet. It's a place for survival.
2: And do you use mercury to refine the gold?
3: I do use mercury every day.
2: It's not good for the environment here.
3: I know. Mercury is not good for the environment, and it's illegal substance. Without no mercury, there is no gold.
4: Mercury has been the bane of artisanal mining for years. If spread into the food chain, experts say that mercury can attack the nervous system, the kidneys, cause irreversible brain damage. Some 40% of global mercury pollution, the UN reckons, now comes from small-scale gold mining. The problem is that the tough economics of these poor countries means that illegal workers understand the risks but say they have no choice but to go to the mines.
5: There's no work in this country. The galamsey work is too dangerous.
2: It's dangerous?
5: Yes, anything can happen. You can hear some people have died.
2: Are you afraid?
5: I'm afraid, but what can I do? I can't do anything. A human being cannot protect us. Only God.
6: Illicit gold mining really is a global phenomenon. We see it across Latin America, across Africa, across Asia.
4: Marcina Hunter is the director of extractives at the Global Initiative Against Transnational. Наше радио.

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0: It's 10 minutes after 6 on Power 98.7. Good morning to you and welcome to the Power Breakfast. It's a Monday morning.
1: Thank God it's Monday!
0: Thank God it's Monday.

0: little symptoms, eh? Because what to do with ourselves? I mean, it was bad on the days when there was like no football, like the rest days.
1: Like Friday, I didn't know what to do with my life. I was like,
0: after the group phases, because then we were used to having games every day, at least 3 games every day. Then we got to the knockout phases, and suddenly there were gaps in between. But I think in terms of the way it all ended, I don't think there's anyone that can argue that the best team in the tournament emerged victorious. Spain were really just simply the best. They were much better than everybody else. And in the end, look, they delivered. And I think no one can argue that they are deserving world champions for only the second time. So that means Spain have now played 2 World Cup finals and have won both of them. That's a pretty decent record, 100% record. So they've never failed to win a final, basically.
1: Yeah, that's incredible.
0: Yeah. And I think that actually...
1: Waka Waka as well.
0: And even, yes, and if even for their coach, the current coach, De La Fuente, he has not lost a tournament because he won the Euro as well. And now he has won the World Cup. So... And this is a coach who has never even coached a club side. You know, He went straight
1: into national team.
0: Well, he's been coaching the junior national teams. Yeah. And then from there, he was promoted to the big job, which was quite something. And he has delivered in a big, big way. I mean, for these guys to manage to hold Argentina to 0 shots on target.
1: 0 shots. Were there even shots at
0: they
1: goal?
0: Had late on. They well, had yeah. A, yeah, late on. They had a couple of
1: there
0: shots.
1: There was a point where it was just 0-0.
0: Yes, after 90 minutes, they had no attempts on goal. And obviously, if you have no attempts on goal, you've got nothing on target.
1: There was no ways they were going to win that match.
0: Yeah.
1: It would have been unfair.
0: No, it would have been cruel, actually. And it wasn't to be. The gods of football stood up and spoke up. So we'll get more on that. Look ahead to the future. What do we do with ourselves? We'll also be, after 8, we'll speak to football correspondent Mahlatsi Mphahlele. You remember, we spoke to him before Bafana started their campaign. We spoke to him while he was in the US, so we'll touch base with him again after 8 o'clock as we wrap up this 2026 FIFA World Cup. It was, I think, overall, for whatever feelings we might have had going into the tournament, I think it delivered. I think it was a very good tournament. Never mind the nonsense that happened before, people being excluded, fans who couldn't travel to the US. I mean, it's like just a good thing that the tournament took place in a country where people have the means. Therefore, the stadiums were all full. It was also a good job that it took place in countries where, in a big country like the US, where there's a huge, diaspora of all kinds. You know, there are so many Argentinians who were, you could see the stadium was majority Argentinians. The many Argentinians who live in the United States and those who also travel to the U.S. And I think that same went for a lot of nations that were participating there. They were able to tap into the diaspora and get support into the stadium. Okay, so nevertheless, we'll have a time to look back on all of that. What else is happening in the world? In a short while, we'll reflect on yesterday. There was a briefing from the Ministry of Electricity about Coburg and worries around contamination, or a contamination event, as it has been called, about officials seeking to ease the concerns of the public about any possible contamination. So more on that coming up in a short while from now. We'll talk about that in about, pretty soon. And then what will we take a look at and also look out for after 7? We'll be talking to the new ombudsman, if you like, or to use the official chapter. It's in, and the IDEC has now got a new oversight office. So we'll be talking to the officer who will be the person who will be occupying

0: that office, and that is Judge Takalani Raolinga, who will talk to us after 7 o'clock. It's a Monday. That means we also run rule through over the main stories in a world of politics, and there's never a shortage. Of course, this being an election year, we're also going to start, we're really starting to get into election mode in a big way. So, yeah, we'll talk. We'll bring you the political desk just after 8. Get involved. Talk to us. We are on 0861-987-000. 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Hashtag Power Breakfast. Hashtag TGIM. Thank God it's Monday.
1: Power Traffic.
2: Thanks, TTA. Very good morning. If you are traveling on the N3 northbound, there's queuing traffic to expect with delays from the Earlands interchange heading towards the Van Buren Road exit. Golden Highway northbound, as you are getting out of El Dorado Park, is very slow at the moment with delays between Union Avenue and East Street to be expected throughout the morning. If you are traveling on the M1 northbound, those peak time delays are building up as you are going through the double-decker section. If you are traveling out of Tembisa on Fontaine Avenue South, there's some slow-moving traffic that you'll bump into with delays at just under 10 minutes as you are headed towards the Tloerkop Road intersection from Inauguration Street. A number of traffic lights are out around the city of Johannesburg this morning. If you are traveling on Cedar Road, traffic lights are out at Fourways Boulevard as well as at Witkopen. Those traffic lights are also out of order as you're traveling on Old Pretoria Main Road at corner Marlborough Drive in Marlborough Gardens. If you are traveling on the R55 in Crowthorne, traffic lights are out at the main road intersection. And remember, if you come across any further traffic incidents, tweet at Power987Traffic. For Power Traffic, I'm Lebohang Mphokela.
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0: 20 minutes after 6 on the Power Breakfast. We begin with this then. South Africa's only nuclear power station, that is the Kubek Nuclear Power Station, has been in the news recently after a contamination incident occurred at the facility during maintenance activities. While the revelations have sparked concerns about safety standards at the country's only...

Down the end of the dock. These root bikes trend.

0: 4FM's Breakfast Show Monday morning as we continue to remember the life of Dr. Guy Scott, who will be put to rest later on today at Leopard Hill Memorial Park. Music of the Shirtless Boys, Kumbo Tababuela. We'll be speaking with Reverend Solomon Mbulo after 8 hours as we look back at the life of Dr. Guy Lindsay Scott. 0640 is the time. Here now is former Vice President Mr. Enoch Kavindele as he remembers Dr. Guy Scott. You too can send your messages on 0953 566234 on what you were following over the weekend. And of course, if you have any messages of how you remember Dr. Guy Scott, who will be put to rest later today.
1: Contributions to the transition from one-party state to multi-partyism. Guy was a very brave fighter. Several times, at one point, he was arrested by the police and I had to go to bail him out. I am the one who signed the bond for him to come out. So he's a good friend of mine, and we've been neighbors for about 30 years. He lives next door. He lived next door to me. So that is how common the friendship was. We shall certainly miss him. I worked with him very well, very brave man. He spoke his mind. When something wasn't going well, he said so. Most politicians tell you, no, everything is well, sir. The guy didn't. The morning, one of the originators of marked parties in Zambia, and this morning, peacefully, as we look forward to the elections. I'm sure Guy would have wanted these elections to be held in a peaceful atmosphere. Indeed. So it's sad that he has had to go only weeks before the next elections that he contributed to so much.
2: One of the most important things for my dad was his seriousness. But at the same time as being serious, he was always joking. Didn't matter what the subject was. Could be very serious political issues, very serious family issues, mathematics, robotics, all of the things he knew. But he would always find a way to bring humor and make a joke out of something which wouldn't usually be a joke, but he had that talent of bringing humor to everything. So he could talk about something very serious and important, but at the same time make people laugh and feel at ease. His main aim was how does he help Zambia to come up? How does he help to develop Zambia? That was his real passion, starting from when I was a young boy. Watching my dad, that was always his passion. How do I affect positive change in my country? So that was, I think that's how he should be remembered. Also for his sense of humor. I'm sure people also remember his dancing. He was always dancing at rallies, not just at home, also at our parties. He loved dancing to rumba and traditional music, especially with the army band. He loved them so much. He would always be dancing. So he also taught me a few dance moves.
3: Lindsay.

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1: It's 06:48 in your money markets. The US dollar is buying at 18 kwacha 19 and selling at 18 kwacha 24 ngwe. The Great British Pound is buying at 24 kwacha 47 and selling at 24 kwacha 54 ngwe. The Euro is buying at 20 kwacha 81 and selling at 20 kwacha 87 ngwe. Lastly, the South African Rand is buying at 1 kwacha 10 and also selling at 1 kwacha 10 ngwe, courtesy of the Bank of Zambia, and they do change from bureau to bureau. We need to pay our bills. We'll be back after this.
2: 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We'll be right back.

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I thought I was gone. I thought I was gonna write a rap, but this be baby miracle. Virginity and carrot gold, alphabet and the cereal. 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

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I know this is a song for overcoming and me coming and me running out of ways. 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

0: why it's because it's the same problem over and over again. So if you've been told we are rejecting this because of this, so why don't you go back and do the right thing so that it will be acceptable to the international
1: market? What is more puzzling is we keep producing. So it's not that we lack production power.
0: But
1: then what we need to ensure that production is not an effort in futility is the problem.
0: You've been giving the requirements. So what is the big deal to follow the requirements?
2: You see, when we begin to talk of the lack of organization, the lack of governance, and I say this governance because a lot of government agencies, this is where their responsibility lies. Mm. We have failed. Let me start with, first of all, the inherent, systemic corruption taking place at the port. You have the phytosanitary certification, okay? They're called quarantine. That agency is supposed to look at the products, especially agro products, and ensure that they have specified degrees of fertilizer. You know, in Nigeria, because NAFDAC, I wouldn't say they're not doing their job, but they haven't done it to the extent
1: where they support
2: exports, meaning here we buy yam, we buy potatoes, we buy rice, we buy so many things that we produce in the country. But if you look at the chemical composition of those things, some of our products have high levels of fertilizer, have high levels of pesticide, okay?
1: Which is not supposed to be ingested.
2: And these things are rejected and not allowed when you get abroad. That's
1: because
2: one
1: they
2: level.
1: Know what they're doing. They're protecting their people.
2: Yes, they're protecting their people. Secondly, some of the agencies that are supposed to support farmers in these levels, right?
1: Yes.
2: What they do, instead of supporting, especially the Zobo world, they ask for huge amounts of kickbacks. Okay, in dollars, sometimes $50,000 to $100,000 for any exports, because they have the view that if this exporter moves his product out, he's going to make big dollars or he's going to make big euro.
1: So let us take
2: our own now. How can you cripple your own industry? You're supposed to wait when they have made their money. Even if you still want to collect something, it is after. You don't do that before. Now, you really wonder why, and the truth is the export channel is where Nigeria is supposed to make its real billions. It's supposed to be where Nigeria, right now, the only reason our export figures are showing well is because of the Dangote refinery.
1: Yeah.
2: Because Dangote, as you heard last time, is even beating America in exports of petroleum products to Europe. Currently, Dangote is the major reason why our currency is stable. But you shouldn't have that. This is concentration risk. You shouldn't have all your FX coming from one area. What if Nigeria did not have crude oil? You know, last week we spoke of how the Malaysians came back to support us in palm oil production, a place that we were once the biggest in the world.
1: Champions.
2: We even helped Malaysia. Now Malaysia is coming back. Which kind of malaria caught Nigeria that we've not been able to heal? This federal administration said they have a policy of Nigeria first, right? Yet the House of Assembly, National Assembly, imported Toyota cars. Hello, Toyota from where? Toyota from Japan. Why didn't they support the innocents? Why didn't they support the nerds? To push your own industries. We need to borrow a leaf from Burkina Faso and then from other countries who, across time, have always said, buy your own national products. It should start from the top.
1: Bebo,
2: now,
1: you talked about agencies and what they are doing or not doing. Now, one has to wonder where the Bank of Industry comes in. It gives out loans, and I know they have a high concentration on agricultural.
2: Yes.
1: So when they give out this monies, do they do anything to follow up and see how
2: As the financiers, it may not be the Bank of Industry's work. Mm. That's why I said some of these other agencies, they're built to support you. You have Nexim, you have the Nigerian Export Promotion Council. You have Nasima, although that's private sector.
1: Okay.
2: Now, exports like cocoa beans, sesame seeds, soya beans, cashew nuts, flour mills have been major export earners for Nigeria.
1: Mm-hmm.
2: Now, the problem here is that we are operating at the lowest level of the chain. If you add even the processing capacity, which is where Bank of Industry comes in to help some of these farmers advance their businesses, okay, then you begin to hear, like, for example, in cashew, if we do $2,000 to $3,000 per ton in cashew, okay, a ton is 1,000 kg. If you roast it or you deshell it, which is a functional processing, you will move that figure from $2,000 to $3,000 per ton to about $6,000 to $8,000 per ton.
1: Because it's being processed.
2: It's being processed. So you can see how we as a country would have earned more money.
1: Mm.
2: Now, this is where you believe government should play a big role to kind of, so because the equipments are expensive, okay? Now, This is where there's a combination between a partnership between the private sector and the public sector to ensure that at the end of the day, we not only produce enough for ourselves, but we now produce excess that we can earn excellent. Money on. Mm-hmm. Let me give you the last example. One of the areas that has been a major tragedy to me, yam. Nigeria is the biggest yam producer in the world. We produce over 70 million tons of yam, right? Ghana produces 10% of Nigeria, which is 7 million metric tons of yam. Yet, Ghana is the world's biggest exporter. Nigeria, over 30, 40 years, has failed woefully in exporting yam to the other parts of the world. I called my people in the UK. I called my people in the US. What were they eating? Product of Ghana. They're eating yam that was product. And it sold at four times the price abroad. So how come
1: Yam is sweeter?
0: Look at that Benue yam.
2: We have failed consistently in areas where Nigeria should be making a killing. Finally,
0: so why do you even have the governors? Even isn't it the governor of a state who knows the potential of his state that should be championing this kind of cause?
2: So
0: what exactly
2: are
0: they doing?
2: You see, Nigeria, like I said, Nigeria should have no business being poor. Here we're discussing insecurity, which we know is tied to illegal mining. Instead of using the mining and our solid minerals to the good of Nigerians. So Nigerians, when you see your poverty, when you see your suffering, when you see your lack of government institutions growing, this is what is happening. It's people who go in there just to eat money for themselves and not do the work.
0: The leaders are not doing anything. They're not leaders, actually.
2: They're not leaders. I can almost say they're criminals in power. Because take, for example, we're coming towards an election. How many political parties are going to have debates? You will see the big parties, the APCs and co, now say we're too big to debate. But it is a debate, like Tinubu said, a town hall that is different. We need to know what these people are going to bring. Don't just go to the elections and say, what do you have for me? That when you say, what do you have for me, you have made the politician his day. Because when he gives you the 5,000 or 10K, how long will that bag of rice last you? Mm-hmm. Will it fix the road? The flooding that is taking place in Lagos and other parts of Nigeria,
1: will
2: the 5,000 naira fix it? That dam that used to overflood up in Bauchi, Borno State, have they fixed it? Is it until the Cameroon opens their own dam before
1: and
2: we last have
1: start
2: Nigerians, Jimasu.
3: All right, we need to take a look
1: What you sent in this morning, because the clock is ticking, a lot of contributions have come in. Let's have a look at what you have to say this morning. This one is coming from, your name is Adebayo Ogunshola from Ogba. He says, imagine NBA couldn't conduct themselves in the manner of their discipline while they're fighting during elections, all right? Gabriel from Ipaja says, good morning, FPN. Nigeria now depends on Dangote's fuel to supply the nation. What happened to NNPC? What about our refineries? We have rice, yam at home, but we are going outside to buy pounded yam and jollof rice. The Nigerian government is heartless and cruel. Why can't they fix our refinery? All they do is rob, loot, and steal the resources meant to develop a country and leave the citizens in pain and sorrow. What a shame. That's Gabriel from Ipaja. All right, this one is coming from Chidinjoku from Iba. He says, ghost workers, if a system or institution is not fixed, things like this will continue. They sit you down and explain Nigeria to you and you understand it. It's either you are mentally ill or the person didn't explain it well, because Nigeria is a crime scene and you need a very good forensics expert to uncover the crimes. All right. Tune from Surulere says, guys, it's extremely important that the Nigerian government and by extension the NFA should take a cue and learn lessons from the USA on the way that the country organized the World Cup. Sports is a major revenue source for government, but we lack sincerity and proper accountability. And that's only from Surulere. Yomi from Lekki also wading into the sports talk. He says the decline of our sporting skills is disheartening. Meanwhile, our leaders are preoccupied with corruption. I recently visited Zanzibar, and it is impressive how much revenue that small city generates from tourism. Our beaches are deteriorating despite the vast opportunities available.
2: Zanzibar is not bigger than VI, for those who don't know.
1: Benga from Ejigo says, good morning, guys. Nigeria is now an institution of politics. That's what the APC government controls. But Tinubu has turned the country to. It's quite unfortunate. All right, this one is from Olobo Daniel from Ikorodu. It's a bit lengthy. I might have to cut it short. He says, good morning. Regarding the headline, World Cup, no mercy for Messi, as Spain still second title. Congratulations to Spain on their victory. However, I would have preferred Argentina to lift the trophy. Oh, well, you and some others. On report that San falls the NBA poll as Badi Jokusa emerges the 33rd NBA president, is disappointing.

0: channels. However, from a South African point of view, I don't know where you stand on this. Some people say, what are we celebrating when we came back? South Africa managed, Bafana Bafana managed to qualify for the second round for the first time ever. And that marked progress in a lot of people's books. I mean, whichever way you look at it, it is progress. So
1: it is progress.
0: Yeah.
1: Yeah, I think sometimes maybe as South Africans we are a little bit too hard on ourselves. You know, if I mean, in any sphere of life, if you manage to do something which you have never done before, there is progress. You know, I was going to be very, very hard on the players and the technical team if we did not get out of the group. We have been there before. So, you know, it's baby steps. I also, in hindsight, felt we had no business of losing to Canada.
0: Yeah.
1: We should have tried very hard to win that match. It was not to be. Most of these players will be back at the World Cup if we qualify, because we've got quite a crop of younger players who will be with us for a while. And that experience of losing that match in the manner which we did, you know, they would have learned from those experiences. They would have learned from being at a big tournament from before. Some of those players you can guarantee now that they will be going to the next. They will be part of the AFCON qualifier. So from there, I think we improved slightly. It could have been better. But also the bigger picture here is that we have a younger team. We have got something to look forward to going forward. And also there's a short turnaround between the World Cup and the AFCON qualifiers for Pamoja next year. So pretty much maybe 70-80% of those players who were there, most of them who are younger, will benefit from that experience of being at a World Cup. So yeah, let's not be too much hard on ourselves. We've been where we have not been before, so that in itself maybe marks a sign of a little bit of progress in a way.
0: Can we be hard on finally here now on SAFA in the sense that what's the direction we're going on in the sense of Ugo Brush had already told us before the tournament that he would be stepping down, and now there was a report that he had told Belgian media that indeed his time is done as coach here. Then we had reports that SAFA want him as give him some kind of a technical role in the background and all. What's the official word now in terms of where we're going next? And, you know, most nations that have sacked coaches have already appointed new coaches.
1: Yeah, I think these are some of the things where maybe SAFA, to a large extent, let themselves down in terms of proper planning. I remember before the World Cup, we attended an NEC meeting, and we did ask the technical people there at SAFA as to what will be the plan in terms of succession going forward. At that time, they were a little bit coy. They know we want to focus on the World Cup. The issue of the coach, we'll see. But now, you can see that they've made a bit of a mess of the situation. Mm. They've engaged Coach Pizzo. And then also there has been an expectation somewhere, somehow, to coach Ugo Bruce as to he can continue going to Pamoja next year. So you have a situation where the incumbent, being Ugo Bruce, because he still has a contract with SAFA until the end of the month, who has got an expectation of continuing. And also the technical committee members, they've engaged Coach Pizzo, who also has got an expectation as to he will be taking over from now. And from a footballing perspective, is it wise to make such a drastic changes with a short turnaround between now and the qualifiers? You know, people opinions will vary about that one. It's going to be very, very difficult. You know, if in the case where we have a new coach, being Coach Pizzo or wherever the coach is going to be, it may be a bit tricky to galvanize the team and make sure that they are competitive enough to qualify for AFCON and go to AFCON and try and do well in an AFCON. And if you can remember, I think Bafana has reached a stage where we should try and win an AFCON, because we've been going there and really we haven't won it since all those years ago. So it's a very tricky period for SAFA to navigate around. And I think the sooner they make a decision as to what they are going to do, the better. So there's clarity. We spoke to some of the players at the World Cup off the record. And if you speak to most of the players, most of them are leaning more towards having Coach Ugo Bruce continuing all the way up to Pamoja, so that there's continuity to avoid major disruption. And also from the behind-the-scenes stuff, there are elections that suffer during this period. That can also come into play and create a little bit more confusion. So they need to make a call. They need to decide if it's Coach Pizzo must come in, and start preparing. If it's coach Hugo Bruce, he must come back, continue, and then we move on so that we know what we are dealing with going forward. Because also the
0: Absolutely.
1: Group that we are in terms of the qualifiers, is not an easy one, to be honest.
0: Fantastic. Thank you so much, Matlatsi Mphahlele. Thank you for waking up early for us. I really appreciate your analysis and your perspective on this. And we'll wait and see. By the way, yeah. Tamabat, what's this Pamoja thing you're talking about?
1: No, Pamoja is the joint bid of Kenya, Uganda, and Tanzania for the Africa Cup of Nations next year.
0: That's
1: because you see, they are co-hosting. So they call it Pamoja. I think it's an acronym for one of the Swahili words.
0: I got it. That should be an absolute cracking Africa
1: it's
0: Cup of
1: nice,
0: Nations.
1: Yeah.
0: It's going to be a great one. Thank you, Matlatsi
1: Mphahlele. It's only now in June, July. So
0: it's not far, yeah. The qualifiers, yeah. Thank you so much, Matlatsi Mphahlele. He is Times Live sports writer. Check out his work as well. He's got a podcast that he also hosts. You can check out all of that great stuff there.
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3: Thanks, Titi. A very good morning. If you're traveling on the M2 westbound in central Joburg, there are delays to expect that start just before you get to the Heidelberg Road exit approaching the Crown Interchange. If you're traveling on the M1 north, you can expect those usual delays that are between Boysons and the Crown Interchange. On Boysons Road northbound, the traffic is heavily backed up as you're approaching the Johannesburg CBD. In Crown City, Main Reef Road east is experiencing major congestion this morning. Delays are from the China Mall heading up towards the M2 highway interchange. If you are traveling on Church Street southbound, you can expect some slow moving traffic approaching the Main Reef Road intersection. Golden Highway north in El Dorado Park is very slow this morning. You will bump into delays just before Union Avenue heading up towards the East Street intersection. And lastly, if you are traveling on the R24 and the N12 westbound in the east of Joburg, there's some queuing traffic between Edenvale Road heading towards the Kalulis interchange. And remember, if you come across any further traffic incidents, tweet at Power987Traffic. For Power Traffic, I'm Lebohang Pukela.
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0: Well, up next on Power 98.7 is Power Talk with Mondli Makanya. He is on tour. He is out on location this morning. He'll be broadcasting live from the CSIR in Pretoria, where the Defense Industry Lekgotla is taking place today and tomorrow. Let's touch base with him. Mondli Makanya, you there?
4: Yes. I just got back from New Jersey.
0: Yeah.
4: And straight to the CSIR in Pretoria. Yeah.
0: New Jersey in your dreams.
4: I'm jet lagged.
0: Yeah.
4: I'm jet lagged.
0: Right. Okay. Tell us about the gathering that you're attending there tonight, this morning.
4: Before I do so, TT, it's stadiums, not stadia. You and Danny Jordan. Stadiums. Christian.
0: Is it not? Why is it not stadia?
4: No, I mean, like, the correct English is stadiums.
0: Is
4: mean,
0: it?
4: Like, stadia is Latin.
0: I'm not going to argue with a newspaper editor. That's for sure.
4: Okay,
0: I'm not arguing with I'll go with stadiums. It actually sounds less pretentious.
4: Yeah, exactly. Thank you. No, so we are here at the CSIR. It's the Defense Lekgotla.
0: Mm-hmm.
4: And basically, it's organized by the Department of Defense and the South African Aerospace, Maritime and Defense Industries Association. Essentially, what's happening is that for the first time, what normally happens is that the SANDF, the Defense Department, they order from the industry, like as if you are going to the shops to go and buy stuff. Now, this is a Lekgotla to say, what does South Africa need?

0: much done for Monday's show. Thank you very much for listening. Back with you again tomorrow. Would you like a brand new conversation starter question to have a think about and then submit your answers to me? Why not? Here is the question. What is a major sign that you're getting old? A major sign that you are officially getting old. Get involved at Paul Baker DJ on the socials. Your answers will be on the radio tomorrow. Thank you very much for listening. And as always, enjoy what's left of your Monday.
1: Paul Baker.

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3: Good morning. Iranian officials have said diplomatic exchanges with the United States have been ongoing via mediators following a ninth consecutive night of strikes between the two sides. U.S. forces hit further sites across Iran overnight, while Iran's Revolutionary Guard Corps said they targeted U.S. aircraft in Jordan with ballistic missiles in response, as well as U.S. military assets and equipment in Kuwait and Syria. The Kuwaiti army said this morning it had intercepted drones launched by Iran, while explosions were also heard in Bahrain. The latest attacks against Iran came after three American service members were killed in the aftermath of Iranian strikes in recent days. The Minister of State for International and Road Transport, Sean Canney, has said measures taken to address e-scooter safety must bring clarity to those using them and protections for Gardaí who must enforce the law. Mr. Canney, along with the Taoiseach, Thánaiste and Garda Commissioner, will meet this morning to discuss ongoing e-scooter safety concerns. It comes after Children's Health Ireland revealed there had been a 50% rise in the number of children seriously injured in e-scooter collisions, despite it being illegal for those aged under 16 to use them. Mr. Canney said an all-out ban is among the options available and also urged parents not to allow children use them.
4: If you want your child to enjoy their summer, to enjoy their time off school, the last thing you want to do is to allow them to go up on an e-scooter. You just have to look at the figures and facts from CHI in relation to the number of children who are in hospital on life support due to the fact that they've had head injuries as a result of using e-scooters.
3: In Britain, the new Labour leader Andy Burnham will later today become the country's seventh Prime Minister in a decade. Mr. Burnham will promise to rewire the nation to better focus on issues people care about, such as a cost of living crisis and poorly performing services. He'll be appointed by King Charles at Buckingham Palace following the formal resignation of Keir Starmer. A man in his 20s is due before Balbriggan District Court this morning, charged in connection with an incident in Skerries in County Dublin, where a car was driven at a number of people on Saturday night. Three teenagers were taken to hospital with non-life-threatening injuries following the incident, which happened at Harbour Road around 9:30 p.m. Another male was also reported to have been injured.
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3: Cloud will build over the northern half of the country through the morning with the odd spot of light rain or drizzle possible. The best of the early sunshine will be further south, but sunny spells will become more widespread through the afternoon. Highest temperatures ranging from 15 to 25 degrees. And that's all from the newsroom until 10 o'clock.
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0: Good morning and you're very welcome to the programme. Today, changing of the guard, the very latest from Westminster as the leadership transition becomes official. Financial advisor Owen McGee explains how the new state savings scheme will work. Messi, Madonna and Muppets. Spain are top of the world, but was it really the worst World Cup final ever? Plus, treaty triumph, Marty Morrissey and Anna Geary on Limerick's All-Ireland victory. And we look ahead to next weekend's All-Ireland football final with an insight into one star of the Mayo team. Also, what do people facing death really want? A new project aims to understand the end-of-life experience. Ozempic 2.0, we hear from one of the first women to try the new breakthrough daily weight loss pill. And we'll have explosive diarrhoea. You can get in touch by WhatsApp on 0870 32 32 32, text 51551 or email todaydmc@rte.ie. First, though, political leaders will meet Garda Commissioner Justin Kelly today to discuss fresh measures to tackle e-scooters, including a potential all-out ban. However, questions have been raised about whether existing laws are being adequately enforced. Our reporter Brian O'Connell joins me now. Morning, Brian.
1: Morning, David.
0: I know you're in Cork City Centre. You've been speaking with some e-scooter users to get their reaction. But tell us first of all, what is government considering and why?
2: Well, I think at the very least there's an expectation today government leaders may agree some additional restrictions on e-scooter use. And Taoiseach Micheál Martin told the Dáil last week he was leaning towards banning e-scooters completely, while Garda Commissioner Justin Kelly said he would support a ban. Calls for action on this really accelerated last week, David, when CHI reported a 50% increase in the number of young people with traumatic brain injuries as a result of e-scooter incidents. In many of these incidents, high speeds were a factor and some were carrying passengers, CHI said. We know e-scooter users must be over 16 years of age. They must obey a speed limit of 20 kilometres per hour. These were laws that were introduced in 2024. But I suppose the question is, how well has that and those regulations been enforced? About 4% of Irish adults use e-scooters regularly. So that amounts to some 160,000 people.
0: Okay, that is a lot of people. There's a question as well, Brian, about how easy it is for young people in particular to get their hands on e-scooters, and there were moves by some retailers over the weekend.
2: Exactly. Amazon and some major retailers here decided in recent days to stop selling e-scooters that can travel faster than that 20 kilometre per hour limit. And instead, they'll only sell scooters that can go up to a max of 20 kilometres per hour. Some politicians have now called on toy stores, for example, to stop selling e-scooters entirely, including one retailer which has a section on its website labelled Kids Electric Scooters. Some of them are marketed at 6 to 8 year olds. They have a maximum speed of 10 to 16 kilometres per hour, and on some of the models I saw, they're being sold at about €179. There is a disclaimer on this particular retailer saying that they are for private road use only, they're not to be used on public roads or footpaths, and that local laws and regulations should be checked.
0: Okay, so that's availability. What about the speed some scooters can do?
2: This is an issue as well, because some e-scooter models being sold in Ireland can do speeds far in excess of 20 kilometres per hour. Last night, for example, David, I was able to browse multiple sites offering e-scooters for sale here, some with speeds of up to 45 kilometres per hour. And one site I saw was selling e-scooters and really flagging the fact that it was a high-speed e-scooter. It could do speeds of up to 60 kilometres per hour. Wow. So that is three times what's allowed currently under regulations here. Some people are calling as well for a registration system for e-scooter owners. We've heard similar calls, for example, for scrambler owners last week. There have also been calls for a licensing system here as well, and additional requirements perhaps in terms of protective clothing and perhaps for helmets. Now, not everyone, we have to say, is on the same page, and just how easy would it be to ban outright a mode of transport relied upon, as I said, by some 160,000 adults? I got mixed views in Cork City Centre this morning and yesterday evening, but let me bring you someone who's very much in favour of government action, and that is Liam Sheehan. Now, Liam has been riding motorbikes competitively, recreationally. He uses it to commute for about 40 years. He has been outspoken in the past on the need for far tighter restrictions on e-scooters. This is some of what he told me yesterday.
3: As a motorcyclist, Brian, you know, I suppose we were always taught, you know, originally that when you buy a motorised scooter, that you'd always buy something with a wheel bigger than 14 inch, kind of 16 inch, 18 inch, because the roads are so bad, so you need suspension, you need a good wheel. Now when I see the the scooters that are operating on 6-inch wheels and 8-inch wheels, which is absolutely ludicrous with no suspension, and our roads are not capable for that, our footpaths are not capable for it. They're absolutely lethal.
2: And in terms of, you've been making a point as well, you feel people who are using them should have to wear a certain amount of gear, should have to wear a helmet.
3: They should have to wear a helmet. Nobody should be on the road without safety equipment. And like, when you look at the scooters, like, I'm not against electric bikes at all, but like, how do you define what's an electric bike, what's a scooter? Because I've now seen a lot of scooters with like double seats on them, and I saw one the other day with two kids on the back and no helmets on them. I'm sure they're out, they don't have insurance, they don't have tax, they don't have anything, so it's just the danger aspect of it.
2: And the idea now that tighter restrictions may be coming, Liam, obviously you welcome that.
3: I welcome that, yeah, absolutely, I welcome it. I think it's long, long overdue. Somebody has to make it.

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5: Heading out to cut wood? 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
6: Here's your Monday weather for St. John's, the metro area, as well as the Avalon and Clarendonville. It is drizzle early on afternoon at a high of 23. A nice evening ahead, sunny for Tuesday at a high of 25. For central Newfoundland, it's sun and cloud today and a high of 23. Few clouds overnight, making way for more sun and cloud on Tuesday and a high of 26. For the south coast, the sun should be out by lunchtime today and a high of 21. We've got clouds overnight and sunshine for Tuesday as well and a high of 24. And finally, for the west coast up to the northern peninsula, it's sunny breaks today. Might see some drizzle here and there. Today's high 16. Showers overnight, and that makes way for sun and cloud on Tuesday and a high of 24.
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8: Now let's head over to the VOCM newsroom and check out some of the top headlines this morning. Well, for a long while, it looked like a pending display at the Rooms in St. John's on an iconic musician would be minus a key number. The provincial finance minister expects that Premier Tony Wakeham will raise equalization during a meeting of the Council of Federation, in PEI coming up this week. And the oil industry, an insider there, isn't too concerned about BP's decision to pull out of its partnership with Equinor on the Bay du Nord project off Newfoundland. We'll have these topics and more for your next VOCM News, and that's coming up at 6:30.
6: 6:23 now here on your VOCM. So a new survey from a payday lender MoneyMart says that Atlantic Canadians are among the most motivated to improve their credit. However, most of us also feel there are some barriers to improving that situation. About half of us say where our current credit score makes us want to improve that score. 7 in 10 prefer to talk about it with a real person instead of an online or AI chatbot. Additionally, there's another third of folks who think the economy is fundamentally preventing them from improving their finances. So, a lot of concern out there. Peter Kalin is CEO of MoneyMart. They commissioned this survey. And here's what Peter Kalin had to say about those barriers.
9: A lot of it has to do with the fact that many Atlantic Canadians feel they're struggling to make ends meet. And many of them also say that their financial situation just makes it harder for them to focus on building credit. Most of them say they know what to do. but you know, can't focus on it, and you know, it isn't always a priority.
6: How much of it is the unplanned nature of our lives these days? You know, we often think about set things that we have to pay for every month, whether it's a mortgage or rent or a car payment. But then it seems like a lot of unplanned things interrupt our flow.
9: You're absolutely right. And, you know, it's always helpful to, you know, keep a bit of buffer. But I mean, that's where a place like Money Mart comes in handy is, you know, we can be there for you when you have some of these unexpected expenses, because you know, a lot of people are living, as we saw, paycheck to paycheck, and just you know, trying to make ends meet. And you can't anticipate you know, a global war that causes the price of oil to go up and gas that we use to drive our cars.
6: We've been talking about this a fair bit on the show recently, Peter, in terms of you know, the price of housing, the price of just general day-to-day expenses. What do you think is contributing to the fact that the struggle to get by, that so many of us are in survival mode? Why does it seem to be so much higher in Atlantic Canada?
9: Yeah, it's probably relates to some of the industries in which people work. You know, a lot of seasonal employment that makes it more difficult to budget properly. You know, there's a lot of hope, I think, for what can happen in Atlantic Canada with, you know, critical minerals and natural resources exploration, especially in Newfoundland and Labrador. There's, you know, a lot of great activity there, but these projects take a long time. You know, in the meantime, people need to figure out a way to survive.
6: Yeah, a lot of these things seem to be 3 years off, 5 years off, or more. Yeah, exactly.
9: Yeah.
6: What have you noticed from the numbers in terms of how it's impacting choices that people make or goals that they set for themselves?
9: Yeah, I think in terms of discretionary spending, you know, people, you know, are ratcheting back on some of those discretionary expenditures. I also think, like, we, you know, like the study showed, it's making people focus, you know, less on building their credit score and more focused on just surviving. And building your credit score is what ultimately allows you to better manage those surprises we talked about. You know, and I think what was really interesting for us, the reason we did this study is, you know, sometime last year we introduced this pre-qualification tool where, when you came to see us for a loan, we basically would, without impacting your credit score, consider you for the lowest rate loan for which you qualify. And what we saw was a huge increase in the number of Canadians that we, pulled up from subprime to what's called near prime. And that really excited us and made us think, okay, well, what more do we need to understand about what's affecting people and, you know, what they can do to help build their credit score? So I think this was really insightful for us in terms of figuring out ways to help people really understand their credit score.
6: And when people have these struggles, help can be at hand, but the problem is maybe we don't know where that help is. How open would you say Atlantic Canadians are to getting guidance or to finding advice?
9: Very much so. I think, you know, what's interesting is Atlantic Canadians prefer to talk to people about their financial situation and getting advice versus, let's say, the rest of Canada. About half as many Atlantic Canadians turn to AI for assistance versus wanting to talk to a human, which speaks to the friendly nature of Atlantic Canadians, I think. But they're very open to seek help.
6: How key is that, Peter, that we do seek help if it's something that we feel overwhelmed by in terms of our finances, our credit rating, and so forth?
9: Yes, absolutely. You should talk to your financial institutions. You should talk to your family and friends. You know, I think it would be a great idea to, you know, make sure you stay on top of your credit bureau by, you know, asking each of the credit bureaus to look at that once every few years. So you can, you know, see if there's anything happening there. And if there's any advice I can give in the short term, I would say it's really important to pay your bills on time. That is the number one driver of building your credit score. And another, I think, misconception is if you realize you're a few days late, I think people are like, oh, well, you know, I've missed it now. What's the point? You know, there's usually some grace period there. So, you know, as soon as you notice you're late, pay your bill. And if it's a credit card, just pay the minimum payments. You know, it really is important to stay on top of your your payments and keep them on time as best you can. And if you can't, you know, call them up and talk about it.
6: That is Peter Kalin. He's CEO of MoneyMart, and they've just commissioned a survey that showed a wide range of concern out there amongst the public over their credit rating.
10: Bom dia. Nos Açores são 9 da manhã.

0: and they'll continue until the end of September, right? And they're going to reduce delays and cancellations, improve patient flow, and support more timely access to care. These additional flights help address the current demand in Labrador, on the North Coast especially. Newfoundland Labrador Health Services is going to continue to review improving scheduling. So when I said that these flights are going to continue until the end of September, they will not be cut. They're going to be improved upon. We're going to look at it's going to allow us to measure patient flow. And we're going to continue to make improvements. This is not the end of the road for us, right? We have to ensure that our Indigenous people in Northern Labrador have access to timely and adequate health care, just the same as the rest of the province. It's about equity, but it's also about ensuring quality of life for our Indigenous people, the survival of our Indigenous people. When our Indigenous people do not have those supports, we witness it. I've witnessed it. Our elders die too young. Our elders are the keeper of our knowledge, the keeper of our language, the keeper of our culture. And if they are dying too young to be able to pass on that knowledge, it impacts the survival of the Indigenous people. Right? Our young people not being able to access timely and adequate health care. Right? Lives cut too short. And sadly, as Minister of Health, I can say to you, I have lived experience with that. This is going to change that. This is going to be proactive. We are actually going to ensure that our Indigenous patients in Northern Labrador who have no road access, no other way to get to their appointments, to their treatment, to their follow-up appointments, to ensure that they are healthy as they can be. They have no other choice but to get on the flight. And we've got to make sure that there's seats there so they can actually fly. Right.
1: Zach Power, VOCM. You mentioned during your preamble that our elders are dying too young. Do you believe that there are generations of Indigenous people who have been wiped out because of poor access to health care in Newfoundland and Labrador?
0: Yes, I believe that. And that's why when I was sworn in as Minister of Health, we have a commitment from me to address that, not just in Northern Labrador, but all across the province, access to timely and adequate health care. The Premier is very, very committed, and he wants reconciliation to be action, not just words. We sat in opposition for far too long. We've seen so many empty promises and so much messaging on making it look like things were being done. And if you go back to Hansard, you will actually hear me talk about that.
2: Labrador has faced a lot of challenges for a long time in the healthcare system with maybe a lack of equipment and facilities and lack of doctors or specialized physicists. How did you choose this aspect of the healthcare system to improve?
0: In actual fact, we looked at what was the greatest barrier for patients in Northern Labrador to be able to access timely and adequate healthcare. And you probably don't know, but the communities don't have road connection. They have small clinics. So if they need to see a doctor, or if they need some sort of treatment, or if they need a scan, or any kind of comprehensive testing, they actually have to fly at least as far as Happy Valley Goose Bay to be able to actually access healthcare that everyone else takes for granted. And the problem with being able to fly out is you'd need to be able to get on the plane. And 117 were patients that would not have gotten be able to get on the plane to be able to get out to their appointment. I would have to have it rescheduled.
3: And that is Health Minister Leela Evans speaking with reporters, including VOCM Zach Power. Yeah, the provincial government has expanded the number of seats available for its medical flight services in Labrador. It is 6:43.
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8: Here's your Monday weather for St. John's, the metro area, as well as the Avalon and Clarendonville. It's drizzle early on, afternoon, and a high of 23. A nice evening ahead, sunny for Tuesday, and a high of 25. For central Newfoundland, it's sun and cloud today and a high of 23. Few clouds overnight, making way for more sun and cloud on Tuesday and a high of 26. For the south coast, the sun should be out by lunchtime today and a high of 21. We've got clouds overnight and sunshine for Tuesday as well and a high of 24. And finally, for the west coast up to the northern peninsula, it's sunny breaks today. Might see some drizzle here and there. Today's high 16. Showers overnight, and that makes way for sun and cloud on Tuesday and a high of 24.
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10: Now let's head over to the VOCM newsroom and check in on some of the top headlines this morning. Premier Tony Wakeham is set to meet with Quebec Premier Christine Frechette this week to talk about the future of hydro development at the Churchill Falls site in Labrador. Provincial government says expanding the power purchase agreement to the Corner Brook Pulp and Paper for another year will allow it to carefully review Kruger's proposed diversification plans. And those visiting popular tourist destinations may have noticed a few more people speaking French this year. We'll have these topics and more for your next VOCM News, and that's coming up at 7 o'clock.
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8: Well, it is Monday. It's the 20th of July. Now, on this date, back in 2005, royal assent was given to the Civil Marriage Act. Canada became the world's fourth nation to grant full legal rights to same-sex couples and permit same-sex marriage. In 1985...
11: Vou ver, Felipe, aqui tem gente que já vi pessoas aqui aqui na nossa cidade, né? 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

0: Warren Zevon at WUMB off his major label debut 50 years ago, produced by Jackson Browne, the self-titled Warren Zevon record with Hasten Down the Wind, featuring the great David Lindley, a longtime collaborator, multi-instrumentalist playing the lap-style slide guitar on that with Phil Everly of the Everly Brothers as the harmony vocalist. An amazing John Hiatt record, a devastating album, the title track to Crossing Muddy Waters from the year 2000, swinging us into today's morning show. It is Monday, the 20th of July. My name's Brendan. It's nice to be back with you. Hope you're well. I'll be accompanying you as we do each weekday for 5 hours, sharing music without commercials on this public radio station. Broadcasting out of the University of Massachusetts Boston campus, overlooking the gorgeous harbor this morning, and streaming online anywhere you get the internet at WUMB.org. We have a lot of features, including the morning reflection we'll get to in just a few minutes. That's an opportunity to intentionally share early in a day, especially on a Monday, a song with a light message to get on the good foot. And we've got new Turnpike Troubadours to share before 7. Swinging back to it, we'll hear the latest, or one of the recent records, I should say, perhaps even the one that introduced us to the music of Alejandro Rose Garcia, actor and musician out of Texas. Shaky Graves will share one of his recordings coming up.
1: Så det var der, jeg begyndte at overveje, om hvad er det, der er galt, fordi det, jeg kunne også mærke, at de andre ikke havde det ligesom mig. 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

0: everyone. 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
1: And this is WNYC New York, coming up on 7:30 and news headlines in just a minute. Coming up today on Olivet, the author of the Borough Guidebook Secret Brooklyn shares her tips for making the most of summer in the city's most populous borough. 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All of it at noon today right here on WNYC. Upper 60s with some sunshine now, sunny and 82 today with a calm wind. Alternate side parking in the meters in effect.
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4: Live from NPR News in Washington, I'm Dave Mattingly. Britain has its seventh prime minister in 10 years. Former Manchester Mayor Andy Burnham has officially replaced Keir Starmer. Moments ago, Burnham was appointed prime minister by King Charles at Buckingham Palace following Starmer's resignation. Outside 10 Downing Street this morning, Starmer told reporters, "My work is done." At least three U.S. service members have been killed since Friday as the U.S. and Iran continue intensifying their airstrikes in the Middle East. Two American service members were killed in an Iranian missile strike on a base in Jordan. Vice President Vance and Second Lady Usha are celebrating the birth of their fourth child. NPR's Marie Andrusevich reports.
5: Alec Neil Vance is the first child born to a sitting second family in more than 150 years. In a statement posted on X and signed by the vice president and second lady, the couple says Usha and the baby are happy and healthy, and they thank Walter Reed Medical Center staff and the medical team at the White House. The couple has three other children, ages 4 through 9. The vice president is considered a contender for the Republican presidential nomination in 2028. Vance has said he will make a decision about whether he'll run after the midterms. Marie Andrusevich, NPR News, Washington.
4: The congressional midterms are in November. This is NPR News.
1: On WNYC in New York, upper 60s with sunshine at 7:32. Good morning. I'm Michael Hill. The Canadian wildfire smoke that blanketed the region for much of the last week has cleared away. City officials say it was New York City's second most severe smoke in the modern record. The smoke arrived amid a heat wave that broke on Saturday, thank goodness, with heavy storms. The rain also helped clear much of the smoke from the air, but nearly 200 wildfires remain burning in northern Ontario, and officials warn that smoke could return if the winds shift. Governor Kathy Hochul has placed a one-year ban on artificial intelligence data centers in New York State. She says the decision came after localities expressed concerns about their ability to negotiate with companies. But business advocate and former Jersey City Mayor Stephen Fulop, who heads the partnership for NYC, says this is a mistake.
6: A one-year moratorium is going to accomplish nothing because you're not going to change the technology. You still have the same access to water, the same needs. The only thing that you're doing is sending a message around competitiveness when other states are welcoming data centers.
1: Governor Hochul is running for a re-election in the fall, and she says seven state agencies are working on frameworks for allowing artificial intelligence data centers in the Empire State. Spain is the 2026 Men's World Cup champion after defeating Argentina 1-0 in extra time yesterday. The final capped a tournament that drew soccer fans to viewing parties across New York City and across the region and the country. August Young was visiting from Los Angeles. He says the tournament made a bigger impression on the country than he expected.
7: You know, before the World Cup, I was really thinking that it was going to be not bad for the country, but that it wouldn't really make that much of a mark, and I've been really surprised and pleasantly so.
1: Young says he was excited to see people rally around the tournament and the sport. Spain's women also won the World Cup final. They did it in 2023. Delays on Uptown 1, 2, and 3 trains. We have two disabled vehicles on the BQE at 49th Street and 61st Street, blocking westbound traffic, alternate side parking, and the meters are in effect. Upper 60s now, sunny today. Sunny and 82 with a high and a calm wind, and then a low around 70 tonight with a light wind. And then, this is WNYC in New York.
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8: It's Morning Edition from NPR News. I'm Leila Fadel.
9: And I'm Michelle Martin. Good morning. Spain are World Cup champions once again. Spain defeated Argentina 1-0 in New Jersey to claim their second title. NPR's Jasmine Garst was at the game and is with us now to tell us more about it. Good morning.
10: Good morning.
9: Okay, you watched so many matches this World Cup. Was this what you were expecting for this final one?
10: I'm going to be totally honest with you here. It was a little bit of a very slow sizzle between these two powerhouses. You know, there's that saying, when an unstoppable force meets an immovable object. Argentina's notoriously intense attack was stymied over and over and over again by Spain's impenetrable defense. It was a rowdy game. There were several yellow cards. Argentina player Enzo Fernandez got a red card. He left Argentina playing with just 10 men. The game went into 30 minutes of extra time, and by the end, Spain had dominated completely. They made 20 shots on goal compared to just 2 by Argentina, and one of those shots was the game winner. Spain's Fernan Torres made a goal at the minute 106. Overall, I would say Spain was a better team, but Argentina really made them work for it.
9: You know, Argentina came in with so much hype. They're defending champion. They've won World Cup 3 times. They were runner-up 3 times. Why do you think they fell short this time?
10: I think Spain was just better. And, you know, listen, let's face it. Argentina had a tough go during the knockout games of this tournament. After the game, Argentina's coach, Lionel Scaloni, was asked what's next for him. He got really emotional.
11: Sobre todo... volver a resetearse, volver a formar un grupo como este, que difícilmente se vuelva a formar. Y me duele el alma. Lo siento.
10: He said forming another group like this would be hard to recreate. And he says it just hurts his soul. And then he apologized and left the news conference in tears.
9: I have to say, though, Argentina provided some thriller moments with at least come from behind victories, even if they didn't dominate. Anyway, it was exciting. Okay, tell us about Spain and this winning squad.
10: Well, you know, Spain hasn't been as showy as other teams. They've been playing like this quiet, relentless tournament. They only gave up 1 goal across all their 8 matches. That set a World Cup record and is a testament to just how solid that defense was. Here's Spanish coach Luis de la Fuente about what he told his players right before kickoff.
12: Ha habido una frase que hemos dicho. Señores, tenemos una cita con la historia. Vamos a llegar los primeros.
10: He said, there is a phrase we've used. Gentlemen, we have a date with history. Let's be the first to arrive. I think Spain's story is really one of, you know, mind your own business. By that, I mean, don't be too flashy. Just do good work quietly, and it's going to pay off.
9: You know, if you follow the post-game analysis, a lot of the discussion was about how Spain has really managed to turn into a global force on the soccer field. Say more about that.
10: Well, yeah, I mean, not only is the men's team now ranked number 1, also they're joining the Spanish women, who are also ranked number 1 and are the defending World Cup champions. This is the first time a country has held both titles simultaneously.
9: Okay, Jasmine, just give us a couple words about the Argentine superstar Lionel Messi. You followed him for years. What's next for him?
10: He's hinted that he's going to be retiring. I mean, by the next World Cup, Messi's going to be 43, and soccer, that's getting up there. But Messi remains one of the greatest players in the world. Who knows? Maybe now he goes on to coach.
9: That is NPR's Jasmine Garst in New York. Jasmine, thank you.
10: Thanks for having me.
8: Since the days of Florence Nightingale, the founder of modern nursing, the profession has been seen as women's work. But as male-dominated industries like manufacturing decline, nursing has emerged as a stable career choice.

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It has become a slave to that refrain. Life was a dull affair till I said hello, Margot.

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1: But if you could see how he acts when the people all turn their backs, always tight, in a fight, shooting craps and out all night.
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1: 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Let's get it, baby!

I respect that. And also, like, I just think she's really cool. That's, like, my girl, my goat. Anyway, that is what is up next. I hope you guys enjoy.

0: Welcome to We Decide, America at the Crossroads. I'm your host, Jenna Flanagan, and today is Monday, July 20th. In the A block today, we'll break down another wall-to-wall week of news as President Trump vowed to strike bridges, energy plants, and civilian infrastructures in Iran this week. Three soldiers were reportedly killed by Iranian strikes in the past 4 days, and Republicans appear to be backing away from the president's primetime address on Thursday, in which he once again repeated debunked claims that his loss in the 2020 election was due to foreign interference from China. The Department of Homeland Security briefly suspended, then reinitiated ICE traffic stops after two men, Lorenzo Salgado Aroa of Houston, Texas, and Johann Sebastian Duran Guerrero of Bedford, Maine, were fatally shot by ICE agents within a 6-day period. And skies were filled with smoke from New York to Chicago last week, the result of wildfires in Canada. So we'll look for a meeting in context amidst the global chaos with our political panel, Laura Jadid, a writer at firewalledmedia.com and an Army veteran of two tours of the war in Afghanistan, and Egberto Willis, host of KPFD's Politics Done Right. In the B block, we'll listen back to We Decide media editor Jesse Lentz's interview with journalist Pratap Chatterjee, executive director of CorpWatch, an organization that holds multinational corporations accountable for their actions about the latest in the $110 billion proposed merger between Warner Brothers Discovery Incorporated and Paramount Skydance Corporation. If it goes through, the merger would be the largest in Hollywood history. Chatterjee also reflects on how Paramount's initial $8 billion merger with Skydance Media last year has transformed CBS News following the installation of Paramount CEO David Ellison's protege, Barry Weiss, a journalist with no television experience, as editor-in-chief of CBS's news coverage. In the second half of the show, we'll hear We Decide producer Ursula Rudenbergs of Pacifica Radio's latest reporting on ongoing Russia attacks targeting civilians with small drones in a conversation with civilian drone technology specialist Fane Greenwood. That's all coming up on We Decide, America at the Crossroads. But first, here's a report from the Pacifica Global Newsroom.
1: From across the nation and around the world, for Pacifica Headlines, I'm Jesse Lent. U.S. aircraft launching yesterday in strikes on Iran in footage provided by U.S. Central Command. U.S. forces hit Iran for a 9th consecutive day this morning as concerns grow over shipping through the Strait of Hormuz after Iranian officials say two oil tankers have exploded and are now immobilized, according to Reuters. Iran's Revolutionary Guard Corps said today they have targeted U.S. aircraft at Jordan's Aqaba airport with ballistic missiles, as well as U.S. military assets and equipment at Kuwait's Al-Adiri camp and Ali al-Salam air base, and in Syria. The U.S. military said yesterday that a service member was killed on Saturday in northern Iraq, where the U.S. has military bases, during a controlled detonation of what Central Command called an unexploded ordnance on a downed Iranian attack zone. Earlier in the weekend, military officials confirmed that two U.S. military service personnel died in Jordan and that a third was missing in action. Central Command confirmed on Sunday that, quote, unidentified remains had been found at the site of Friday's attack and that, quote, an examination process to verify the remains is ongoing. But speaking to reporters in front of Air Force One at Joint Base Andrews, Maryland yesterday after attending the World Cup final, President Donald Trump said the remains appear to be a fourth U.S. soldier killed in Friday's attack in Jordan, footage courtesy of Reuters.
2: So we'll see what happens, but we hit him very hard again tonight, and we did that in honor of the probably three as opposed to two great patriots.
1: According to U.S. Central Command, the latest casualty announcements bring the total number of U.S. military personnel killed since the war began to 17, with more than 420 others wounded. In Iran, at least 50 people have been killed and more than 500 injured in U.S. strikes over the past 3 weeks, the country's health ministry has said. Over 4,000 Iranians have reportedly been killed since the U.S. and Israel's joint war on Iran began on February 28th. According to the New York Times, both sides have launched strikes on water and desalination plants that risk depriving tens of thousands of Iranians of power and water during the intense Gulf summer heat. Traffic through the Strait of Hormuz is once again blocked by Tehran and Washington, while the U.S. has reinstated a blockade of Iranian ports. The paper reports that U.S. strikes have heavily bombarded roads and infrastructure in southern Iran, killing and trapping civilians. While raising anxieties, the U.S. is preparing for a potential ground invasion in the area. Ukraine fired more than 400 drones towards Moscow in its latest attack on the Russian capital, the city's mayor said today. According to the AP, the blitz came hours after Russia bombarded Kyiv and other Ukrainian cities with ballistic missiles in a relentless cycle of back-and-forth strikes that call into question if recent rumblings on both sides about peace talks are over. Ukrainian President Vladimir Zelensky said he would hold, quote, key talks today as he tries to defuse a domestic political crisis following last week's firing of Mykhailo Fedorov, the popular 35-year-old defense minister, after he clashed with 60-year-old Soviet-trained armed forces chief General Oleg Sandersersky. Russia carried out a wave of ballistic missile and drone strikes on Ukraine over the weekend, killing at least 8 people and injuring dozens, officials told the BBC. This Kyiv woman described to Reuters how she barely escaped from her apartment building in the Ukrainian capital following Russia's latest barrage.
3: We barely got out. We escaped through the first floor because it was impossible to leave through the entrance. That's it. Everything burned down. The car burned down. Everything.
1: Vice President J.D. Vance and his wife, Second Lady Usha Vance, announced the birth of their fourth child yesterday, the first baby born to a sitting vice president in over 150 years. Alec Neil Vance joins his older siblings, 9-year-old Ewan, 6-year-old Vivek, and 4-year-old Mirabel. Vance announced the birth on social media with a statement signed by him and his wife. And Spain won the World Cup final in Rutherford, New Jersey yesterday, beating Argentina 1-0 for their first World Cup victory since 2010. Here, a massive fan celebrates the victory in real time in a giant screen in Madrid, Spain. Footage courtesy of Reuters. According to the BBC, Spain is the first nation to be men's and women's World Cup winners at the same time after the women's team beat England in the Women's World Cup final in Sydney back in 2023. Those are the latest Pacifica headlines for the Pacifica Network. I'm Jesse Lent.
0: Thanks for that reporting, Jesse. President Trump vowed to strike energy plants, bridges, water treatment facilities, and other civilian infrastructure this week. U.S. Central Command reports that 3 U.S. soldiers were killed in the past 4 days. Now, back at home, the president delivered a primetime address on several of the major networks on Thursday, in which he once again blamed the Chinese government for interfering in the 2020 election. Republican lawmakers were largely silent following the address, with Texas Senator John Corwin saying on Friday at the Aspen Security Forum,
4: "Rise and shine. 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
5: Missing after that Iranian missile attack that killed the 2 service members.
6: I understand that there are also many, many wounded as well. What is happening in Iran today?
5: Well, Iran has been reporting continuing attacks overnight. The U.S. last week attacked Iranian infrastructure, including bridges and electricity installations, most of them in a province that overlooks the Strait of Hormuz. Iran said it would respond with attacks in kind. And Michelle, it's been hitting electrical infrastructure and water desalinization plants in Kuwait. It's also been targeting Bahrain, where the U.S. Fifth Fleet is based.
6: And a lot of this is about keeping control of the Strait of Hormuz, that major oil shipping channel. It's about keeping that channel open. What is the latest on that?
5: Iran says it disabled 2 tankers that were trying to pass through the strait without its permission. That couldn't be immediately verified, although the British military reported seeing a tanker on fire. Iran has vowed that, quote, not a drop of oil will pass through that strait while the U.S. is attacking, and oil prices are up again this morning.
6: Let's get back to Jordan, where you are. What is happening there, and remind us of why Jordan is involved in this?
5: Well, Jordan really doesn't want to be involved. It's a small and vulnerable country, but it's also the security partner of the U.S. here, and it has a peace treaty with neighboring Israel, so it's become a frequent target. There's a large military presence here, U.S. military presence at bases, but most Jordanians don't see them. They're extremely unpopular here. On Sunday, the U.S. Embassy issued a warning saying there were threats against Aqaba, a tourist resort. The Jordanian government said there were no threats, but a short while later, Iranian missiles and drones targeted the airport. That airport was operating again normally today.
6: That is NPR's Jane Arraf and Aman Jordan. Jane, thank you.
5: Thank you.
7: Let's hear now from former President Biden's national security advisor, Jake Sullivan. He helped negotiate the 2015 Iran nuclear deal during the Obama administration. Jake, good morning and welcome back to the program.
8: Good morning. Thanks for having me.
7: So as we heard from our correspondent, three U.S. service members have been killed since Friday. The U.S. has been striking Iran for nine straight days. Both sides have hit civilian infrastructure. Traffic in the Strait of Hormuz has slowed to a crawl. Does all this escalation feel different from what we've seen before?
8: Well, it feels different in that the costs are compounding. More American deaths, more pain at the pump, a more loss of American credibility globally. But it feels very much like Groundhog Day in another way, which is that the United States every day is striking more targets in Iran in hopes that it produces a different outcome than we've seen over the course of the past few months. And the answer now is the same as it's been since this war started, which is to get to the negotiating table and try to negotiate a durable outcome to this war, because we're just not going to bomb Iran into surrendering. And therefore, I think diplomacy is the vital next step, and I would like to see the administration put more muscle into trying to produce a diplomatic outcome.
7: But that seems to be what the U.S. is trying to do. I mean, when we last spoke, you said neither side wants to go back to full-scale war. Now we're here. You said both sides have incentives to keep talking. Have those incentives shifted? Are they just planning to keep going?
8: Well, it's interesting because I do think it remains the case that both sides are trying to place a lid on how much escalation they embrace. I still think they're trying to avoid a descent into full-scale hostilities where every target on each side is up for grabs. Both sides are trying to calibrate their strikes at least to a certain extent. Could that change over the coming days? It's possible, because anytime you're in an escalation environment like this, a mistake or a miscalculation can lead to full-on war, total war.
7: I mean, if this isn't full-scale war, what is?
8: Well, for example, if Iran decided that they were going to start directly striking energy facilities in the Gulf, taking more oil offline, trying to hit the pipeline that is crossing Saudi Arabia and still bringing a lot of oil to the market, if the United States expanded its target set in Iran to hit a much wider range of civilian facilities than they've already hit. Right now, you look at the number of sorties per day and the types of targets being hit, and both sides are trying to signal to the other, we still want to find an off-ramp if possible. And we heard some of those signals just last night, both from Secretary of State Marco Rubio and from the Iranian foreign minister. The challenge is that it doesn't seem like the U.S. has put together the type of diplomacy or negotiating team to really get serious about trying to generate an outcome, something more than just a slapdash two-page memorandum of understanding that fell apart on first contact with reality. Mm-hmm. They've really got to invest in the diplomacy at this point, in my view.
7: President Trump spoke to reporters on the tarmac on his way back from the World Cup final and talked about Iran. Let's hear what he had to say.
2: They've got some missiles. They've got some drones. They've got some manufacturing ability, not much. We control the strait. They don't control anything. So we'll see what happens, but we hit them very hard again tonight.
7: The president seems to be saying the U.S. has the upper hand in every way. In your view, does that match reality?
8: It really doesn't match reality. From the start of the war, the focus of the U.S. in its success narrative has been how many missiles have we taken out, how many facilities have we hit. And Iran's focus has been, do we continue to control the Strait of Hormuz? And even just over the last 24 hours, as your report indicated, Iran has been able to strike vessels trying to move through a route that it has not approved through the Strait of Hormuz, showing that it can continue to hold ships at risk there. So we're not going to, in my view, bomb or blockade Iran into complete submission here. We need to convert the pressure that we've created into diplomacy. And in this, Iran has a lot of leverage that it did not have before this war started. But the U.S. obviously has some leverage too. That's what has to lead to a diplomatic outcome that could stick. That's what failed a few weeks ago, and that's what we have to get back to.
7: And the leverage being its control over the Strait of Hormuz.
8: Its control over the Strait of Hormuz is the primary card that it can play today, that theoretically it always had, but now it has proved in actuality it can put down on the table in a way that stops, to a substantial extent, traffic flowing to the global market. It also has leverage in that it can strike American bases and Gulf countries as well. It still has not been completely taken off the battlefield when it comes to missile and drone capability that can cause harm. Even the tragic deaths of American service members over the weekend, people who put their lives on the line for this country.
7: That preliminary agreement with the U.S. had a lot of benefits for Iran. I mean, critics would say too many benefits. There may have been a financial windfall for Iran. It was allowed to export oil. It was poised to receive frozen assets and a reconstruction fund. I mean, why would Iran continue to escalate and give up those economic incentives and return to fighting?
8: I think what happened with this document, with this memorandum of understanding, is there was a crucial paragraph that left ambiguous exactly how much control Iran had over the strait. The U.S. came out and said, this limits their ability to control traffic through the strait. We can send ships close to the shoreline of the other neighboring country of Oman. The Iranians said, no, that paragraph says we get to decide where ships go and when. And that misunderstanding, that difference is what led to the breakdown here. So the biggest thing that has to happen, in my view, is greater clarity about what exactly the nature of traffic through the strait will look like. And here, I do think that combined with an end to the fight,

0: creating a real document rather than having this kind of slapdash thing that we saw before, because as we could see, that couldn't stick.
1: Jake Sullivan served as President Biden's national security advisor and helped to negotiate the 2015 Iran nuclear deal. Thank you for your time and your insights.
0: Thanks for having me.
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2: You're listening to 91.5 WBEZ. I'm Lisa Lavis. I'm going to ask Sasha Ann Simons to come over.

That was July December by Race Course. Before that, you heard Do You Want to Take Me to Heaven by Rocky Road. Before that, you heard The One to Wait by CCFX. Before that was 39 Clues with the West End Youth Chorus by Tall Castle. And before that was Farewell Transmission by Songs Ohia and Jason Molina. You are currently listening to KXLU 88.9 FM. My name is Francesca, and this is my show. I'm here every Monday, 6 a.m. to 7:30 a.m. This is my fourth week now of Hiding Place being on KXLU, and it has been such a joy, and I hope that you all are having a fantastic Monday, and yeah, beautiful beginning to your week. Gonna be playing a lot of music like this. Next, I'm going to be playing Fits by Victory Land.

0: constituents. Democrats also share that concern, and many of them also oppose the voter ID requirements.
1: What about the proposal to fund the government through the November election?
0: Republicans are worried that Democrats will not cooperate on funding the government before the current deadline at the end of September. Republicans want to go ahead and lock in current funding levels now for a few months in order to avoid an election time shutdown. They still might face objections from people in their own party who want to use the leverage of a pre-election deadline to extract concessions for their own pet projects, like reducing government spending or any number of other things.
1: Has President Trump weighed in on any of this?
0: The president cares about Congress doing one thing and one thing only. That's passing his Save America Act. It's an election integrity bill. As evidenced by his speech last Thursday, the president's laser focused on the idea that there was and remains rampant election fraud in the United States. I should say, Republican and Democratic election officials all around the country say that's just not true. But House Republicans are attaching the Save America Act to lots of unrelated legislation in order to try and force the Senate to pass it. That won't work. The Senate would, again, require 60 votes to pass it. There are only 53 Republicans, only 52 voting right now with Mitch McConnell's extended absence. Democrats don't support the bill, meaning they're not going to add to that math. Congress is, as Senate Republican Majority Leader John Thune says, bound by arithmetic.
1: That is NPR Congress reporter Eric McDaniel. Eric, thank you.
0: Thanks so much.
2: For more on Republican efforts to advance a $95 billion reconciliation package, I'm joined by Congressman Blake Moore. The Republican from Utah sits on the House Ways and Means Committee and the Budget Committee. Good morning, Congressman. Welcome to the program.
3: Thank you for having me. Good morning.
2: So a lot of disagreement on this reconciliation package, including within your own party. Members of your conference have raised concerns about the costs of this latest reconciliation package, that it will add to the national debt without offsetting that spending. Do you share that concern?
3: Oh, I share every concern that there ever is about adding to the national debt. So yeah, no, it's definitely something that is dominating the conversation with respect to this reconciliation package. As you mentioned, the committees I'm on, one of them budget, one of them ways and means. Mm-hmm. Ways and means, we would have liked to have been a part of the instructions for this, but there's also a sincere effort to keep it very narrowly focused.
2: So you weren't consulted?
3: Well, no, I was consulted the entire way. All of us have been consulted. It's just a, it's a tough needle to thread, if you will, if I use that term, because we're trying to keep it very narrow for all the reasons that that reporter just accurately described. On not making this into a massive experiment, or every single committee getting into their priorities and doing that kind of stuff. So we got to keep it more narrow and just keep it on, focus on the military, some food security pieces with our ag and farmers, and then of course as you mentioned the voter ID piece.
2: Do you believe Mike Johnson has the numbers to pass this through the House in its current form?
3: I'm always amazed at what we can get accomplished. We're always sort of counted out, and then we find a way to get it done. I believe we can get it done. I think there is, if you look at the Budget Committee, it's kind of like a good representation of the entire GOP, House GOP. And so you've got members from various districts, swing districts, very deep red districts, and we all came together to get the resolution out of committee, which should reflect what we can get done in the House on the floor this week. Now, the particulars of these various elements do matter, and what the Senate ultimately does matter, but I think we can get it out of the House floor this week and hopefully move the legislation and get it done as soon as possible.
2: Is it an exercise in futility if it goes to the Senate and is doomed there?
3: No, I actually don't think so. I think there's a lot of talk about the Save America Act, but the way that, that it has to go through.
2: And that is a top priority for the president, an election integrity bill.
3: Correct, yes, which was accurately described as well previously. The way that this could work through the Byrd process, which means that's the Senate rules that require bills to only be focused primarily on budgetary issues and not policy issues, is obviously a strong consideration in how we're working through getting that done, providing money for states to act appropriately with respect to voter IDs and cleaning voter rolls and things like that. And then there's a budgetary element to it, and I think you could see some of that play out pretty well as well. So I'm hopeful that there is still a way to navigate this in the Senate. It's not dead on arrival, but it does take some some work. So we'll see how it goes.
2: Some GOP leaders have already floated the idea of a fourth reconciliation package. Is that a tacit acknowledgement that this package isn't going over well?
3: No, I think there's... what part that isn't going well is people wanted to have more specific offsets. Mm-hmm. And offsets meaning there are things that we reduce
2: so that we
3: spending,
2: can add here, right?
3: So you could, you know, put money here. And there's more, there's a big motivation always to do as much of that as possible. And I look at it, there's a lot of stuff going on in parallel. The administration, like individuals within the administration, CMS, and Kim Brandt, Dr. Oz, they are doing a really good substantive job of reducing fraud and saving a lot of money, putting that money back into the trust funds. And so there is good sort of spending reduction, deficit reduction work going on already. It's just not going to be part of this bill, but we're confident that we're still moving in that direction. And then if we add the numbers from this bill, knowing that there's already good other work going on. So it's like you have to nuance it that way a little bit. A fourth reconciliation bill should always be on the table. Let's take every advantage that we can and every opportunity that we can to move some key legislation.
2: That's Republican Congressman Blake Moore of Utah. Thank you for your time and your insights.
3: Thank you so much.
1: In Ukraine, people continue to protest over the firing of the country's tech-focused defense minister. It's happening as Russia launched its third major attack on Ukraine's capital in about a month. Ukraine responded this morning with long-range drones fired at Moscow. NPR's Joanna Kakissis has this report from Kyiv, which includes the sounds of war.
4: Russia launched more than 40 ballistic missiles at Ukraine, mostly targeting Kyiv, early Sunday morning. Ukrainian President Volodymyr Zelensky said in a video address that the Kremlin is betting on ballistic missiles to regain momentum. They prepared this attack for several days, Zelensky said. They piled up the missiles, and of course, the danger remains even now. Ukraine's military has developed technology to take down drones, but it relies on anti-ballistic interceptors supplied by Western allies to destroy missiles. It is important to speed up supplies from our European allies and the United States, Zelensky said. Results are needed every day. The Kremlin says the Russian ballistic missile attacks on Ukrainian cities are in response to Ukraine strikes on Russia. Ukraine has used its own long-range drones to successfully target Russian oil and gas facilities, causing fuel shortages. The drones have also hit logistics centers, including Russia's largest online retailer. Ukraine has also used mid-range drones to strike Russian assets in occupied parts of Ukraine. These drone campaigns have coincided with the tenure of Mykhailo Fedorov as defense minister. He has pushed for using technology to turn the tide in Russia's war on Ukraine. Protests have raged since last week when Zelensky removed Fedorov from the defense post. Mila Timchenko held handmade cardboard signs in support of Fedorov as she and other protesters sang the national anthem outside Zelensky's office. With Fedorov, we finally had hope for victory, Timchenko says, and now they are taking this hope away. We won't win with old approaches and methods. Fedorov clashed frequently with Ukraine's old-school military chief, Oleksandr Sirsky. Zelensky says he's met with both men in recent days and has taken the protests to heart. He says he will make more decisions this week. Joanna Kakissis, NPR News, Kyiv.
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5: Current temperatures at 619 on this Monday morning. Out Gavik at 35, east winds at 12, a wind chill at 27. I'm Kubik. Four with calm winds. Kaktovik at 38.

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0: amount of support that this family has gotten, it's no coincidence, and it's not by accident. It's because he's Houston's dad. He looks just like all of our parents. He has the same story, the same American dream. And today I decided to stop and come here because I just needed to pay my respects, and I needed him to know, I needed the family to know that they're not alone, that we're all with them, and that he's cared for. Sadly, after this, my dad has started carrying his passport with him everywhere he goes because he was just so struck by what happened. He's so scared. He's an American citizen also, but just afraid that somebody will profile him the same way that Mr. Lorenzo was profiled.
1: On Saturday evening, community members continued coming by Mr. Lorenzo's memorial, bringing candles, fresh flowers, balloons, and other offerings to honor him. They placed a poster that showed Mr. Lorenzo with Joan Sebastian Duran Guerrero, the 25-year-old Colombian father killed by ICE in Maine on the same week. Parents also came to the memorial with their children.
2: My name is Efraín Montalvo. We are here because we are afraid of what is happening. Like Mr. Lorenzo, we also work in construction, and we don't know if we will come back home. If we have children with us, we worry about them being stopped or that the same thing will happen to us as it happened to him. I've been here for about 20 years. I arrived to the United States around 2006. I drive through these streets every day for work. We brought a hard hat, part of the gear we used on the construction site, as a symbol of the sorrow we share with his family. This is very sad. My son is 4 years old. If immigration were to stop me, the thought of having to leave my son, I have a lot of fear. If they stop me or to leave him, there is fear. There is fear.
3: That was Efraín Montalvo, a construction worker who was at the memorial for Lorenzo Salgado Araujo, fatally shot by an ICE agent in Houston. Efraín visited the memorial with his 4-year-old son. The Salgado family laid Lorenzo Salgado Araujo to rest in a private funeral and burial Saturday. His oldest son, Ronaldo Salgado, said in social media, quote, "We played music, horses danced. We celebrated the life of the man who provided for my mom and my brothers for more than 30 years," unquote. On Sunday afternoon, hundreds gathered for another rally calling for justice and accountability in Lorenzo Salgado Araujo's death. They were joined by Ronaldo and his brother Lorenzo Jr. Protesters temporarily shut down a bridge holding signs that read "Borders Kill" and "Abolish ICE." Democracy Now!'s Maria Inez Teresena spoke with some of them.
4: ICE melts in Texas heat!
5: Urban Chu Park in Houston, ahead of the march demanding justice for Lorenzo Salgado Araujo. Several grassroots organizations have gathered here, community members. There are people holding signs saying "abolish ICE, ICE out of Texas." You can hear the music in the background. We spoke to some of the activists and members of the community.
6: My name is Vivek Venkatraman, and I'm an organizer with the Party for Socialism and Liberation. ICE has not slowed its terror even one notch since the brutal murder of Lorenzo Salgado Araujo. As you mentioned, a young high school student described by his peers and his teachers as a very sensitive student was very forcefully detained at the Hobby Airport here in Houston. And of course, in the immediate days following Lorenzo's death, not in Houston but across the country, we've seen the continuation of ICE brutality. We saw in the immediate aftermath of Lorenzo's death the brutal shooting in the head of Joan Sebastian Guerrero in Biddeford, Maine. We saw a man in Florida fleeing ICE hit by oncoming traffic.
5: And what has been the response of Houston officials, of Harris County officials? What power do they have to stop ICE operations here in the city and protect the community?
6: Many of the people here, in fact, spent many months at City Hall demanding an end to collaboration between ICE and HPD. And through that public pressure, the city actually decided to pass an ordinance that limited the collaboration between ICE and HPD. Almost immediately after that ordinance was passed, which took a lot of work from the bottom up, after Greg Abbott threatened to withhold some funding, almost immediately John Whitmire, the mayor, folded and the city council folded. And this is the kind of attitude we've seen from them over and over, just a complete betrayal of the people who have put them in power.
7: Escobar Acosta. I am with Amigos de los Salgado. We are a new organization that formed on the wake of Mr. Lorenzo's death. We are strong advocates for the Salgado family. So it's composed mostly of childhood friends of Ronaldo. We went to middle school, high school together, stayed in contact throughout our early adulthood years. And it hit us as if it was our own family member when we heard the news of Mr. Salgado being shot by ICE agents. It broke our hearts as if it was in our own family.
5: Do you have family members of yours, relatives, who are afraid to go out in the street after not only the shooting of Mr. Lorenzo, but just the presence of ICE in the city of Houston?
7: I have had also family members taken by ICE and deported to Honduras. And these are folks who were on a pathway to citizenship. They were on a path to get visas or residency or whatever the respective immigration status was. They were doing things the right way. I had a cousin who was detained and deported last year in August, and another who was detained earlier in 2026. So just months after our first cousin was detained and deported, another cousin of ours was also detained and deported.
8: My name is Alma Cooper. I'm here first because we are demanding justice for Lorenzo. But it's not just that. These terrorists coming from the government is not just in Houston, it's not just in Texas, it's not just in the United States. Is terrorism all over the world. Just look at the Marco Rubio's declaration a couple days ago. It's plain and simple terrorism. They are terrorizing the entire world. So I heard the about the killing of Lorenzo Salgado the same Tuesday last week at night. When the news, I was watching the news, and I mean.
9: H-Town, shut it down!
8: I got furious because this is terrorists from the state, from the government. They want to get a criminal. Get the criminal that is in the White House.
10: So my name is Lisbeth. I am 23 years old. I am here because my mom, my dad, they're both immigrants. They came to this country looking for something greater. And honestly, I feel like this whole thing is idiotic. I wish we could just work together, live in peace. But honestly, with how things are looking, we need to fight back. So that's why I'm here.
11: My name is Jorge Ojeda. When I saw Lorenzo's dead, it reminded me a lot of my dad who goes out. Well, while my parents came in legally, that doesn't matter because my grandpa was the one that came in illegally to make that happen. And it doesn't matter at all if you come here legally or not. You shouldn't be murdered just because you're here without a piece of paper.
5: We just received word that Lorenzo Salgado Araujo's two oldest sons, Ronaldo and Lorenzo Jr., will be addressing the crowd on the stage.
12: I really, really hoped that my dad would be the last person that this would happen to. But you saw what happened less than a week later. Out there in Maine, there is a young 3-year-old child who saw the worst of the worst. And it is terrible to think that this could happen again.
13: The number one thing I think our government fears is the people coming together.

0: fancifulness of it, how it just leads you on these trails like Sahara deserts and, you know, floating about here and there, and just, and then asking like philosophical questions at the same time. It's kind of a interesting mix, I guess. And also in the book, there's also a lot of artwork. My paintings are in the book, images of my work paired with the art, with the poems. So it's kind of like an interesting complement to the poems that my, I was very fortunate they put my artwork in the book.
1: Yeah, that's cool. It's not always easy to get artwork into a book because it, of course, increases the cost for any publisher to do that. But done.
0: Yeah,
1: so tell me about the magical typewriter.
0: Yeah, there's a poem in the book about the magic typewriter. Yeah, so it's, the keys are falling off. You have been glued back a few times. Some of the parts are, but maybe a bit like one of the knobs broken. But it really is a magic typewriter. And I just, it seems like a myth, but I think, you know, it's just the tactileness of when you're working on that typewriter. And other people have typed on there and they said, yeah, this is a very interesting like technique to do this, because you really have to really impress the keys. And it's just something about the magic of the typewriter, I guess.
1: Do you think it has anything to do with, I know we're going off on probably areas that you and I have no expertise to talk about, but they say that now that people who do cursive writing or actually do handwriting, you know, as opposed to putting something on the computer, that there's something that happens in our brains that makes connections bigger, better, more wonderful, more whatever. Do you think it has, because I have worked on one of those old typewriters and it is nothing like using a keyboard, you know?
0: Your
1: keyboards are like fast. You just touch the button and it's, you know, it'll do it once or maybe three times, right? But those old typewriters, you really had to like push. You had to be deliberate in what you were doing, and you could get fast and make mistakes, but there's a deliberateness in making every keystroke, literally.
0: Yeah, you can't edit too much. You just got, it's just down. It's like using ink on paper. It's down. You can't change it. You just
1: oh no.
0: Also, you know, I was talking to my sister and she helps with a kindergarten class, and they're teaching children to draw on iPads, not with pens or crayons, but with iPads. And I found that very strange.
1: Yeah, it gets rid of all the messy play and everything. Yeah. I tell people when I was raising my grandkids, she loved to paint, but she really liked to paint herself. You give her a piece of paper and she would opt to paint her leg or her arm or her stomach. Or so I would just like strip her naked and throw her in the tub with the paint and say, go for it, and then wash it all down. But people really don't like messy play. You know, there's all kinds of art now that they produce for kids to use, art materials that literally you can't make a mess with them. So I see iPads like that as well, although at the same time I do think that, you know, kids that are using computers faster and quicker are probably taking evolutionary steps that we never got to take because we were restricted with our pen and paper.
0: Yeah, that's true. And then when you transcribe it, you're editing, you're seeing it a different way, and then you're kind of editing as you're going, as you go from like the typed, you know, printed from the typewriter to the computer. And
1: right.
0: It's different. And then when you're on a computer, it's a different it's totally different. Like when you're typing, it's much more fleeting. It's like it's a lighter touch. It's a different type of attitude when I'm on the computer, for sure, typing there, for sure. It's more wordy, I get, you know, but yeah, when you're really tactile, it's very different. It slows you down.
1: Oh, it does. And to, you know, really emphasize slowing you down. When I went from even an automatic electric typewriter to the computer, my typing words per minute went from like 120 to 160.
0: Wow.
1: And I could finally actually keep up with my own brain typing. So the book is going out May 28th.
0: Yeah.
1: Where can people get it?
0: Oh, it's available at a lot of major bookstores all over the Lower Mainland, across the country. They have a great distribution system. And also, it's also on Amazon. And okay. I will also have my own stock of books. If you want to get me to sign a book, I'm here too.
1: And how can people reach you?
0: Oh, well, so I'm on the internet. You can find my website at www.sunartist.com. or you can find me through Instagram as well.
1: And Yuen is spelled Y-U-E-N, correct?
0: That's right.
1: Okay.
0: Thank you. Yeah.
1: No problem. All right. Well, thank you, Sandra. I certainly look forward to your book coming out and reading it myself. Thank you.
0: Thank you so much, Brady.
1: You're welcome. We'll be right back, folks.
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1: 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I'm Bernadine Fox, and that's our show. My thanks to Wanda, John Kahuan, and Sandra Yuen for coming and sharing their writing with us. Writers and artists are some of my favorite guests. I hope that you're able to go and check their work. Music today was by Sherry Ulrich and Callum Scott. Thank you for joining us today. We'll be back next week. 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We'll be back next week. Until then.

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0: before I'm through with you.
1: Oh, shut up, Nesbitt. Get on in there. Now, sit down and behave yourself.
2: Now, if you'll show me where the phone is, Mrs. Nesbitt, I'll call the wagon.
3: Yes, of course. Right through here.
4: Here's the black grip of his, Bill. I found it right here in the living room when I came in through the back.
5: Leave that grip alone. You've no right to touch it.
1: Now, don't you think you've given us enough trouble for a while, Nesbitt? Now, sit back and keep quiet.
5: I demand to know the meaning of this. Coming into the home of an innocent man...
1: I suppose you put up that fight outside there just for your health, huh?
5: Of course not. I thought you were members of a smuggling gang I've been hunting. I'm a government man.
4: A government man, huh? Well, let's see your credentials.
5: Well, I haven't got them with me.
1: Oh, quit lying, Nesbitt. You're lucky you didn't get yourself shot resisting arrest that way.
5: If you take me to San Diego, I can clear up everything. I've got the proof and safety boxes down there.
1: Yeah? Well, we'll take you to the sheriff's office first and see how much you can clear up down there.
6: Hello, Armstrong. I hurried down here the minute I got your message. Where have they got Nesbitt?
4: Right in there, Mr. Harris. We'd better go in because they're just opening up that black bag of his.
6: Oh, yes. I want to see what's in it. Those liberty bonds his wife told us about in particular.
1: As well as deeds to real estate, rent receipts, and a whole flock of letters.
6: Mm-hmm.
1: Oh, hello, Mr. Harris.
6: Hello,
1: Glad
6: Bill.
1: You're here. We're just going through the contents of Nesbitt's grip.
6: How are you, Coots? Did you find those liberty bonds?
2: Glad to see you, Harris. Yeah. The bonds are right here on the table, just as Armstrong there described them to us.
6: Oh, yes, I see. Mm-hmm. Tied up with a linen strip, all right. Now all we have to do is check the numbers on them with those of the stolen bonds.
5: If you think those bonds are stolen, you're badly mistaken. I have every legal right to them.
6: We'll find out about that later, Mr. Nesbitt. Nope, they don't check.
1: I want you to take a look at some of the other stuff we found in this grip, Mr. Harris. There's something screwy here, or I'll eat your hat.
6: Seems to be mostly papers and letters.
1: Yeah, but take a look at them. Here's 7 marriage licenses, each one made out in a different name. And these letters were all written by women head over heels in love. That is, all of them that I've glanced over so far.
2: No, they're not all love letters. 3 or 4 of them here seem to be from parents, anxious to find out where their daughters are.
6: What's all this stuff piled up here?
1: Women's jewelry, mostly bracelets and rings, including several wedding rings.
6: Well, everything in here seems to be pertaining to women, eh?
1: That's right.
6: Maybe our friend here can give us some explanation. What about it, Nesbitt?
5: I don't know anything about that junk. About the grip at an express company sale. All that stuff was in there then. I've never gone through it very thoroughly.
6: You're sure of that?
5: Certainly.
2: You know, there's just the chance he's telling the truth about the grip. Nothing in here has his name on it.
6: Well, there may be an answer for that one, too. Are you quite sure your name is Nesbitt?
5: Why, that is...
6: Come on now. What's your real name?
5: Watson.
6: And your first name?
5: James. James P.
6: James P. Watson, eh? Why were you using the name of Nesbitt?
5: Well, there was a little trouble with a former wife of mine.
1: Here's something odd. A writing tablet with the signatures of several different women on separate pages. Signatures are on the bottoms of blank sheets of paper.
6: That is odd. What about this writing pad, Watson?
5: I don't know. Must have been in there with the rest.
6: And you don't know anything about it?
5: No.
6: Well, quite a few signatures here. Looks as if somebody had gotten hold of them with the intention of later writing some sort of message above these names.
1: That's what I think, too.
6: If that's the case, then... Say, Armstrong, look here. What do you make of this?
4: Margaret Windham. Why, that's Mrs. Nesbitt's maiden name, Chief. After she told me about it, I included it in my report to you.
6: What have you got to say now, Watson? Now that we've found your wife's maiden name among these signatures, do you still deny knowing anything about this stuff?
5: I don't know a thing, I tell you.
6: All right, Watson. If you don't want to talk, that's your business. But when we get to the bottom of this thing, I've got a hunch you'll wish you had.
7: Although Watson had proved the legal purchase of the Liberty Bonds, within the next hour, deputies Coots and Bell had placed their manacled prisoner in a police car and were racing toward San Diego, intent on opening the safe deposit boxes Watson had rented there. The deputies had found the receipts for the rental of these boxes in the little black grip and so drove directly to the bank on their arrival in the southern city.
1: Well, here we are. Watson's still asleep, huh?
2: Yep. Been sleeping ever since we left San Juan Capistrano. Come on, fella. Wake up. Hey, wake up there. We're here.
1: Hey, shake him up a little. That'll rouse him.
2: Say, are you going to wake up? Hey, Bill, look. There's blood all over my hands where I shook him.
1: Hey, good Lord. Do you suppose he's committed suicide?
2: Looks like he's tried it anyway. His throat's cut. We better get him to a hospital. Will he live, Doctor?
8: It's pretty hard to say yet. However, we're going to give him a blood transfusion. That may save him.
2: Mm-hmm. Well, we've got to be leaving. We've arranged for a guard. Let us know how it turns out.
8: I'll get in touch with you boys the minute I know anything definite.
2: Thanks, Doc. So long.
8: So long, boy.
1: Well, Coach, I guess the next thing to do is go back to that bank and have a look in those boxes.
2: That's right. You know, I'm beginning to think this case is deeper than it looks on the outside. A man doesn't generally try to commit suicide unless he has a pretty good reason.
1: That's what I've been thinking. And so far, we haven't got enough against Watson to justify his doing what he did.
2: Anyway, we'll have to keep our eyes on him from now on. He may try it again.
7: Meanwhile, in Los Angeles, Nick Harris had been able to locate another wife of Watson's, a woman then living in Sacramento. At his request, she immediately came south to aid in the investigation of her husband. Within an hour of her arrival, she was seated in Harris's office. Present also were Mrs. Margaret Nesbitt and Superintendent Armstrong.
0: You say Watson married you under the name of Herbert Logan, is that it?
3: Yes.
0: What was your maiden name before this marriage?
3: Henrietta Kennedy. I can't understand this thing. It just doesn't seem to make sense.
0: I can understand your feeling, of course, Mrs. Logan.
3: So can I, my dear. We've both been made the victims of an outrageous beast. I just can't believe that Herbert could do such a thing. I loved him so. Well, I can pity you, but don't waste your love on that monster. He isn't worth it.
0: What was the date of your marriage to Watson, Mrs. Logan?
3: We were married in August of last year. Just 3 months before he married me. What I can't understand, Mr. Harris, is how you happened to find out who I was, the different name and all.
0: Well, we found your photograph in a grip that Watson carried. There was no name on it, but we got in touch with the photographer who made it, and he told us your address.
3: Oh, I see.
0: Now, there's something I'd like to have you ladies do for me, if you will.
3: Oh, anything at all, Mr. Harris.
9: Yes, of course.
0: We found rent receipts to an Ocean Park apartment house among Watson's possessions. I'd like to take both of you down there with me and see if you can identify any of the articles in that apartment as belonging to you. Will you do that?
3: Of course.
9: Yes, certainly.
0: Well, then, if it's all right with you, we'll go right away.
4: Well, Chief, that seems to be about all that was left in this apartment. Now, you're sure, ladies, that you don't recognize anything here?
3: No, there's nothing here I ever set eyes on before.
0: And you, Mrs. Logan?
9: This is the first time I ever saw any of these things.
0: Well, that seems to be that.
4: Hey, hold on a minute, Chief. I think I've got something here.
0: What is it, Armstrong?
4: Well, this pair of white kid gloves we found in that trunk full of ladies' wearing apparel. Look, there's a name marked on the inside of one of them.
0: Let's see it. Ruth Chandler, eh?
4: Yeah, probably another of Watson's wives.
3: Oh, this is awful. I can't believe it.
0: I wonder. Let's have a look at this fur neck piece. Maybe there's a name somewhere on that, too.
4: This one here?
0: Yeah. No, I can't seem to find any. I wonder what this stuff is along the collar edge.
4: Let me see.
0: Looks like some kind of substance has dried on there.
4: Hey, you know what it looks like to me, Chief?
0: What?
4: Dried blood.
0: By George, I think you're right, Armstrong. At any rate, I'm going to turn this neck piece over to the police chemists for analysis the minute we get back to town.
7: Went by. Watson had been removed from San Diego to the prison ward of the Los Angeles County Hospital, while telegrams went out to police throughout the West asking for information. Before long, answers to these wires began coming in, answers loaded with dreadful significance. A meeting of officers was held in the office of Sheriff Klein with Detectives Bell, Coots, and Armstrong present.
10: I called you together, boys, to give you some new facts on the Watson case. I'm warning you, though, in advance, that some of them are pretty startling. We've got evidence of swindles, misuse of the mails, and forgery. The only thing we haven't got against him is the theft of those Liberty Bonds. He's clear on that score anyway.
1: I've got an idea, Sheriff. Those charges are going to be just like chicken feed of what we'll eventually get on him.
10: Exactly. And that's the main reason I called you boys to my office.
4: You mean you've dug up evidence of something more serious?
10: Not evidence, exactly. But some pretty significant clues. You remember that our chemists proved there was human blood on the fur neck piece found in that Ocean Park apartment house?
1: Sure. And we have reason to believe the neck piece belonged to Ruth Chandler, a Montana divorcee that Watson married up in San Francisco last December. What does that prove, Sheriff?
10: Ruth Chandler has been reported missing for the past 3 months.
4: What?
10: Besides the Chandler girl, I have reports here of 6 other women who are missing. And every one of them was married to James Watson.
2: Good Lord, it doesn't seem possible.
10: Maybe not, but here they are. Andrea Garvey, a young waitress of Wallace, Idaho, using the name of Milton Taft, married her at Coeur d'Alene, Idaho. Helen Gibbs, Seattle widow, said his name was Arthur Gillespie, married at Port Townsend, Washington. Roberta Carter, Spokane, married her under the name of Charles Hanson at North Yakima.
1: How long have these women been missing, Sheriff?
10: In every case, it seems that they disappeared within about 3 months after the wedding.
2: And if our suspicions are correct, it's wholesale murder.
10: Well, here's the balance of the list. Geraldine Frank, Vancouver maid. Married as Thomas Schofield in Vancouver. Eleanor Fairweather, wealthy English widow of Vancouver. As Gregory Houston, he married her in Tacoma. Anne Freeman, an Idaho girl, married in Calgary, Alberta.
4: That seems incredible. You don't suppose he murdered all of them, do you?
10: Well, there's no way of knowing, Armstrong. As a matter of fact, we're not even sure that he's murdered anybody.
2: How do you suppose he managed to meet all these women, Joe?
10: Oh, that wasn't hard. He lured most of his victims with advertisements and personal columns. describing himself as a businessman, a government agent, an author, any profession that appeared to touch his fancy.
4: Outside of these missing girls, what's the record on his marriages, so far as you know?
10: Well, altogether, we know of 22 women he's married.

0: baby.
1: The Time Jumpers. Oh, yeah, they're a lot of fun. We like to have them on the show. We heard My San Antonio Rose, Texoma Bound, and The Outskirts of Town. Yeah, The Time Jumpers right here on Riverside Drive. Rex has been feeding me a few bows, and I'm getting slightly sloshed. You're listening to Riverside Drive on CFRO 100.5, CFRO's country music show. And I'm Doug Lang. Boy, it's a lot of people here I haven't seen in a while. It's great to see. Thanks for coming out, folks. Thanks for coming out. And all you regulars, I notice you. Well, I gotta say, Michael's keeping pretty busy out there on the barbecue. Folks are ordering up those ribs, those burgers, those hot dogs, and those chicken skewers. Man, oh man. The smell of it comes in once in a while when they open the kitchen door, and the smell comes on through, the aroma of all that good food you're eating. The salads are great, and they're making fries as well for those of you that like some fries with your meal. Good to see you. All right. Joe Sharon, he came through town 4 days ago. We went out for lunch together. Now, Joe and I are good friends. That's why I play him on the show, partly. Partly it's just that his music is so good and we love sharing it with you. We're going to do that here with the feature set today. Joe Sharon, he's on his way to Muskoka, Ontario, to visit some family and friends. And, it was nice of him to stop into Moose Jaw. And we had a good time, a good chat, He's always fun to talk with. So here is your feature set, 4 songs from Mr. Joe Sharon today on Riverside Drive.

0: compassion and patience. Across the country, only about 1 in 8 nurses are men. But their share has risen slowly, thanks to ongoing efforts by schools like this one. At the University of Alabama at Birmingham, about 1 in 6 nursing students are men. Professor Curry Bordelon, who's also president-elect of the American Association for Men in Nursing, has worked his whole career to set a new narrative around nursing.
1: It's a profession, it's open to all, and it's a long-term career opportunity.
0: A job in nursing, he says, can provide stability and predictability, qualities that are hard to come by these days. It's what drew Chris Jones in. He grew up in a small town south of Birmingham and was the first in his family to go to college.
2: Part of the reason that I became a nurse is I just wanted to ensure that I was going to be able to take care of myself. And if I wanted to start a family one day, too, that I could do that as well.
0: Jones grew up around a lot of nurses, but he says nursing isn't generally marketed to men as an option. It's not a conversation boys have when they're young.
2: They're not shown that it's an opportunity to them. The career figures, if nursing's going to be represented, it's usually probably going to be a female.
0: Now he's happy to represent. He got his baccalaureate degree in nursing 3 years ago. He then worked in the cardiothoracic ICU and rose to become an assistant nurse manager. Now he's working toward a master's in nursing and an MBA here at the University of Alabama at Birmingham.
2: EAB pays for you to go back to school. It's free.
0: Ethan Stenson also chose nursing his freshman year of college because of the job security. His aunt's a nurse, so he says no one in his family questioned the choice.
3: I'm sure my family's just glad I'm in college still and not doing something else.
0: This last semester, he's been doing a preceptorship, kind of like a specialized internship in a hospital psych unit.
3: So it's more of a kind of dangerous unit physically, and I feel like me working some of the more dangerous patients, they kind of calm down just from me being there.
0: He graduates next month and already has a job lined up in that same unit.
3: I feel like it's really easy to get a psych job if you're a nurse. They're really hunting people all the time.
0: Hatem Nasser, the guy who started out in computer science, well, he's also about to graduate. He's accepted a job in the heart and lung transplant ICU. He says it's great being in demand.
4: I know, like, engineers-wise, like, I have a brother that it takes a little longer for them to find a job. So we're grateful for it.
0: And their families are grateful, too. Andrea Hsu, NPR News, Birmingham.
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0: Hollywood didn't have a show about nerds hooked on video games, so actor Felicia Day made it herself. Nearly 20 years later, she's defying Hollywood again. Next time, Here and Now.
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2: Good morning, I'm Leila Fadel. The remains of several Egyptian princesses sat in a museum basement in Cairo for more than a century. They were buried with daggers, bows, and arrows. Experts assume the weapons were symbolic, objects meant for the afterlife. Researchers recently looked at the remains again and found some princesses had thickened forearms and hand bones. They think that was caused by years of training. If true, that means Egypt might have had some warrior princesses. It's Morning Edition.
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2: It's Morning Edition from NPR News. I'm Leila Fadel.
4: And I'm Michelle Martin. Good morning. Avocado oil is having a moment. Consumers are often paying extra for it and products made with it because they think avocado oil is healthier than other oils. A new study looked into how much avocado oil is really in packaged foods that have it on the label. NPR's Maria Godoy reports.
5: Browse the aisles of the grocery store and you'll find chips, salad dressings, and mayonnaise all boasting that they're made with avocado oil. But when Selena Wong noticed this trend, she was puzzled.
6: I didn't think we have this much avocado oil to go around. So I became curious about the purity of them.
5: Wong is a food science professor at UC Davis and an expert on cooking oils. To find out if these products really contained what they said, she and her colleagues bought a slew of them and extracted their oil. While these foods listed avocado oil as the only oil used, chemical analysis revealed a different story.
6: Out of the 54 avocado oil products, 89% were inconsistent with authentic avocado oil.
5: In other words, they showed signs of being adulterated with other cheaper oils like soybean oil. One sample appeared to have basically no avocado oil in it. For comparison's sake, the researchers also tested 20 different packaged foods made with olive oil, and only one appeared to show signs of adulteration.
6: So this is largely an avocado oil product problem.
5: Wong says the findings, which appear in the journal Applied Food Research, were disappointing but not surprising. Her previous research has found that the vast majority of commercially bottled avocado oils were either no longer fresh or they were adulterated with other oils. Wong says that's disheartening because avocado oil products are often significantly more expensive than those made with olive oil and other vegetable oils.
6: If you're buying avocado oil products, it's very likely that you're not getting what you're paying for.
5: Sarah Berry is a professor of nutrition at King's College London. She notes that in recent years, avocado oil has grown in popularity because it's seen as a healthier alternative to seed oils. She says while avocado oil is indeed a healthy choice,
7: where I struggle is the health halo that it's been given.
5: She says that while there's plenty of research showing the health benefits of eating whole avocados, there's really not a lot of direct evidence on avocado oil. On the other hand,
7: we have decades of data showing that extra virgin olive oil is healthy. We have decades of data showing that most seed oils are healthy, whether it's canola oil, sunflower seed oil, or soybean oil.
5: Given all that, Berry says it's hard for her to justify paying a markup for products made with avocado oil. One big reason for that premium price is that avocados are expensive to begin with, and they don't yield a whole lot of oil, says Wayne Adams. He's CEO of the Adams Group, which refines avocado oil in the U.S. and sells it under the brand name Mary Ann's. Meanwhile, he says seed oils are so much cheaper.
8: You just find people that look at the economic difference and they just see the incentive to adulterate.
5: He'd like to see more regulatory action on the issue of adulterated oil in the industry. Ultimately, he says, that would help his business not get undercut by cheaters and help consumers too. Maria Godoy, NPR News.
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0: political activities.
1: Mm-hmm.
0: And their biggest tool of power is negotiation. And so that is kind of the way that they do things to influence the vote.
1: That's helpful. So, thank you.
0: Yeah, okay. Thank you, Cecil. You have a good day.
1: Okay, thank you, Brad. Thank you for sharing and for sharing your thoughts about Indivisible and also about China. You all are listening to More Talk Radio here on KBOO. I am Cecil, and next up is Don. Good morning.
2: Good morning. I've been listening to talk radio for several decades, left wing, right wing, middle of the bird.
1: Uh-huh.
2: And something I've noticed is that conversations cease. The call is the callers are cut off as soon as they mention the Rothschilds. That a couple of calls ago, the guy mentioned the Rothschilds, and then you cut him off.
1: No! Hold on! I wanted to cut him off not because he mentioned the Rothschild, but because we had other peoples behind him, and I thought he made the point of the power of bloodlines and how they continue to have power. So I wasn't cutting him off because of what he said. I thought he had made his point that we understood, and I went on to the next call. Okay, continue, Don.
2: I think you're lying.
1: Well,
2: I think the reason you cut him off was because you mentioned the taboo word.
1: No, wait.
2: What you had to say.
1: Okay, I'm going to cut you off now because I don't know why you're upset because he said something. I don't know. Okay, let's go to our next caller. Marley, good morning, Marley.
3: Good morning, Cecil. Your wonderful show and all the opinions matter, and it's the spoken word here. That's what I'm calling about, and I appreciate the last two callers. The biggest tool is negotiation, that Brad said right before the last caller, who talked about the bloodlines, which, yeah, we've had imperial bloodlines of people descended from kings.
1: Mm-hmm.
3: But what I want to talk about is language and, mm-hmm. you know, that negotiation tool, and what you first brought up is the subject of war, and how are we going to study war no more?
1: Mm-hmm.
3: I think we have to come up with a new paradigm, and as James Baldwin talked about this a lot, of we need to change the language. You know, you can't say black is sin, or, you know, that was from his viewpoint, or ways that we use the language and how it was developed. Well, I wouldn't say it was developed necessarily by men, but written a lot about by men, because women didn't write in the beginning, or maybe under an assumed name and all that. But I just want to say there's a couple of points. I noticed this 86-year-old farmer in Pennsylvania rejected the $15 million for his 261-acre family farm for AI.
1: Mm.
3: He stood up in that way. And, for instance, every country in the world in the World Cup has universal health care. I'm just mentioning comparisons to our country. And also, and this isn't the spoken word, but scientists have calculated, I read, that covering just 1% of the Sahara Desert with solar panels would generate enough electricity to power for the entire human civilization four times over. Now, this is an interesting, I don't know, sure how they calculated that, but to go back to studying war no more, many countries and people, individuals, like I mentioned, are doing things to change the paradigm and get off the oil war circuit that is generating all this greed, and it's causing all this horrible what's going on in the world, and innocent people just trying to live their lives, and it's all over this greed. So if we could imagine the solar power of the Sahara Desert, well, nobody's making any money on it, but everyone's living happily. I think if we can go towards that direction in the paradigm of our world, change the language somehow to get past just war and peace and something greed. And anyway, all that other callers, thank you for your show, because I always enjoy it.
1: Thank you so much, Molly. And thank you for sharing. Among the things, our biggest tool is negotiating. Let's go to Francis. Good morning, Francis.
4: Hi, how are you doing?
1: I'm well. How are you?
4: I'm good. I'm, you know, kind of disappointed.
1: Oh.
4: But I'm this is just like deja vu from the Vietnam War days.
1: Mm.
4: All the conversation is the same. The money is still being made by the warmongers and our Congress. I don't know what the world they're doing. But, you know, they just recently named some of the victims of the bombing, the soldiers who were killed. And one that they've named, they're really kind of not giving too much information, but her name. She's 19 years old. Her name is Isabel Gonzalez. And that child was killed for what, we don't even know. But the point is, what I'm trying to make right now is that I don't think she had much testosterone. And the charade that's going on right now, I'm really disappointed in our Congress. And I know there's a whole lot of people been talking about voting and everything, but this is beyond absurd.
1: Yes.
4: That this is continuing. And we just need to demand that our Congress do what it's supposed to do. And it's up to the people right now, as many of your callers have said. There's no excuse. And I remember back in the day there used to be a song about, I ain't gonna study war no more.
1: Yes.
4: Anybody on the outside looking in, like anybody out there in the world universe somewhere watching us and look at us like we're a bunch of stupid little children. Like, the war is absolutely absurd to me.
1: Yeah, it is.
4: And anyway, God bless Isabel Gonzalez.
1: Yes, thank you for raising her name and reminding us. Thank you, Francis, for calling. And we remember those who have died in this endless, ceaseless war. Isabella, we hold you up in remembrance. Our last caller is Jeff. Good morning.
5: Good morning. Thank you, Cecil, for tolerating every one of us.
1: Thank you.
5: Which is a Herculean feat, and well done. I have no agenda. I don't vote for agendas. My votes, every one of them, are in my wallet. I believe that every time the legal tender is exchanged from the lowest and most lowly of transactions in a coffee house to the most important transactions to a lot of folks, which is purchasing a mobility device, including an automobile or a Tesla truck, which is just evil to look at. Every transaction is a vote for that. Every vote in your wallet, which is a dollar bill, is a yes vote. We have no votes. So, come on, folks. Listen to Molly. One day I'll have lunch with her. And the wisdom of the women will come to the fore. And, by the way, close your wallet. Thank you.
1: Thank you so much. Thank you, Jeff. We began this program by talking about the wars, about endless wars, about what it means to resist this war economy, this war system. And what is democracy? Our callers have reminded us that democracy is more than voting. It is building community. So whether we are close or near, as callers reminded us, try to be engaged in meaningful, transformative conversations with ears that are open to listen to one another. Sometimes it's good to be silent first and listen first. 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Thank you all for listening. Thank you all for calling. Unfortunately, we only have 1 hour to try to get everything in. So your patience, I appreciate. 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I am Cecil, and I will speak with you next time.

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1: One thing and one thing only, that's passing his Save America Act. It's an election integrity bill. As evidenced by his speech last Thursday, the president's laser-focused on the idea that there was and remains rampant election fraud in the United States. I should say, Republican and Democratic election officials all around the country say that's just not true. But House Republicans are attaching the Save America Act to lots of unrelated legislation in order to try and force the Senate to pass it. That won't work. The Senate would, again, require 60 votes to pass it. There are only 53 Republicans, only 52 voting right now with Mitch McConnell's extended absence. Democrats don't support the bill, meaning they're not going to add to that math. Congress is, as Senate Republican Majority Leader John Thune says, bound by arithmetic.
2: That is NPR Congress reporter Eric McDaniel. Eric, thank you.
1: Thanks so much.
3: For more on Republican efforts to advance a $95 billion reconciliation package, I'm joined by Congressman Blake Moore. The Republican from Utah sits on the House Ways and Means Committee and the Budget Committee. Good morning, Congressman. Welcome to the program.
4: Thank you for having me. Good morning.
3: So a lot of disagreement on this reconciliation package, including within your own party. Members of your conference have raised concerns about the costs of this latest reconciliation package, that it will add to the national debt without offsetting that spending. Do you share that concern?
4: Oh, I share every concern that there ever is about adding to the national debt. So, yeah, no, it's definitely something that is dominating the conversation with respect to this reconciliation package. As you mentioned, the committees I'm on, one of them budget, one of them ways and means. Ways and means, we would have liked to have been a part of the instructions for this, but there's also a sincere effort to keep it very narrowly focused.
3: So you weren't consulted?
4: Well, no, I was consulted the entire way. All of us have been consulted. It's just a, it's a tough needle to thread, if you will, if I use that term, because we're trying to keep it very narrow for all the reasons that that reporter just accurately described. On not making this into a massive experiment, or every single committee getting into their priorities and doing that kind of stuff. So we got to keep it more narrow and just keep it on, focus on the military, some food security pieces with our ag and farmers, and then of course as you mentioned the voter ID piece.
3: Do you believe Mike Johnson has the numbers to pass this through the House in its current form?
4: I'm always amazed at what we can get accomplished. We're always sort of counted out, and then we find a way to get it done. I believe we can get it done. I think there is, if you look at the Budget Committee, it's kind of like a good representation of the entire GOP, House GOP. And so you've got members from various districts, swing districts, very deep red districts, and we all came together to get the resolution out of committee, which should reflect what we can get done in the House on the floor this week. Now, the particulars of these various elements do matter, and what the Senate ultimately does matter, but I think we can get it out of the House floor this week and hopefully move the legislation and get done as soon as possible.
3: Is it an exercise in futility if it goes to the Senate and it's doomed there?
4: No, I actually don't think so. I think there's a lot of talk about the Save America Act, but the way that, that it has to
3: and
4: go
3: through.
4: And
3: that is a top priority for the president, an election integrity bill.
4: Correct, yes, which was accurately described as well previously. The way that this could work through the Byrd process, which means that's the Senate rules that require bills to only be focused primarily on budgetary issues and not policy issues, is obviously a strong consideration in how we're working through getting that done, providing money for states to act appropriately with respect to voter IDs and cleaning voter rolls and things like that. And then there's a budgetary element to it, and I think you could see some of that play out pretty well as well. So I'm hopeful that there is still a way to navigate this in the Senate. It's not dead on arrival, but it does take some work, so we'll see how it goes.
3: Some GOP leaders have already floated the idea of a fourth reconciliation package. Is that a tacit acknowledgement that this package isn't going over well?
4: No, I think there's what part that isn't going well is people wanted to have more specific offsets.
3: Mm-hmm.
4: And offsets meaning there are things that we reduce
3: so that we
4: spending,
3: can add here, right?
4: So you could, you know, put money here. And there's a big motivation always to do as much of that as possible. And I look at it, there's a lot of stuff going on in parallel. The administration, like individuals within the administration, CMS, and Kim Brandt, Dr. Oz, they are doing a really good substantive job of reducing fraud and saving a lot of money, putting that money back into the trust funds. And so there is good sort of spending reduction, deficit reduction work going on already. It's just not going to be part of this bill, but we're confident that we're still moving in that direction. And then if we add the numbers from this bill, knowing that there's already good other work going on. So it's like you have to nuance it that way a little bit. A fourth reconciliation bill should always be on the table. Let's take every advantage that we can and every opportunity that we can to move some key legislation.
3: That's Republican Congressman Blake Moore of Utah. Thank you for your time and your insights.
4: Thank you so much.
2: In Ukraine, people continue to protest over the firing of the country's tech-focused defense minister. It's happening as Russia launched its third major attack on Ukraine's capital in about a month. Ukraine responded this morning with long-range drones fired at Moscow. NPR's Joanna Kakissis has this report from Kyiv, which includes the sounds of war.
5: Russia launched more than 40 ballistic missiles at Ukraine, mostly targeting Kyiv, early Sunday morning. Ukrainian President Volodymyr Zelensky said in a video address that the Kremlin is betting on ballistic missiles to regain momentum. They prepared this attack for several days, Zelensky said. They piled up the missiles, and of course, the danger remains even now. Ukraine's military has developed technology to take down drones, but it relies on anti-ballistic interceptors supplied by Western allies to destroy missiles. It is important to speed up supplies from our European allies and the United States, Zelensky said. Results are needed every day. The Kremlin says the Russian ballistic missile attacks on Ukrainian cities are in response to Ukraine strikes on Russia. Ukraine has used its own long-range drones to successfully target Russian oil and gas facilities, causing fuel shortages. The drones have also hit logistics centers, including Russia's largest online retailer. Ukraine has also used mid-range drones to strike Russian assets in occupied parts of Ukraine. These drone campaigns have coincided with the tenure of Mykhailo Fedorov as defense minister. He has pushed for using technology to turn the tide in Russia's war on Ukraine. Protests have raged since last week when Zelensky removed Fedorov from the defense post. Mila Timchenko held handmade cardboard signs in support of Fedorov as she and other protesters sang the national anthem outside Zelensky's office. With Fedorov, we finally had hope for victory, Timchenko says, and now they are taking this hope away. We won't win with old approaches and methods. Fedorov clashed frequently with Ukraine's old-school military chief, Oleksandr Sirsky. Zelensky says he's met with both men in recent days and has taken the protests to heart. He says he will make more decisions this week. Joanna Kakissis, NPR News, Kyiv.
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Mahalo for listening to Morning Edition on this Monday with music from Jeff Peterson. This is music from his Hoku Award-winning album called Slack Key Serenade. In the weather for most of the Hawaiian Islands.

safe, soft takeoff for today's show. We start off with Harry Belafonte doing a live version of Day-O. You're on Brand New Day-O. That's my show. Styx followed that with Blue Collar Man. That was off their Big Bang Theory release. A little different version, a little softer version. We heard from Willie Nelson, Live Every Day. Louis Armstrong and his All-Stars did Hello, Brother. We heard from Yes, Wonder Stories. And the last song, that was Leonid and Friends doing I Say a Little Prayer. Hey, do you need help with a drinking problem? I need help with a speaking problem. 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AA has been helping alcoholics recover for more than 90 years. And AA's program of recovery is built on the simple foundation of one alcoholic sharing with another. 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And let's get right back into the music here. We have some unsongs going to be playing through the rest of this hour, and I'm sure we're going to be flowing into the 7 o'clock hours as well. We're going to start off with a little Alanis Morissette, even though the title is on.

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1: I, no lune kahalikai o kama'aleva.

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1: Spain beat Argentina to win this year's World Cup, denying Lionel Messi another championship. I'm Michelle Martin.
2: And I'm Leila Fadel. The team set a World Cup record, only giving up one goal across all of its matches. Also, a school in Alabama is helping more men find careers in nursing. And how a con man turned jailhouse snitch helped put someone on death row who may have had nothing to do with the crime he was convicted of. It's Monday, July 20th. On this day in 1968, the first Special Olympics began in Chicago. The news is next.
3: Live from NPR News, I'm Lakshmi Singh. The Department of Defense says another service member has been killed in the war with Iran, and it has identified two other casualties of an Iranian attack in Jordan Friday. We have more from NPR's Jane Arath.
4: Central Command says a service member was killed in a controlled detonation of an Iranian drone in the Kurdistan region of Iraq. And the Pentagon announced the names of two military personnel killed in an Iranian missile strike Friday on an airbase in Jordan. It said they were First Lieutenant Tyler James Feehan, 25, of Ava Beach, Hawaii. Private Isabella Gonzalez of Carrollton, Texas, died a day later. She was 19. Both were with Air Defense Artillery Regiments. The U.S. military says 17 service people have now been killed in the war with Iran. Iran says about 3,000 Iranians have been killed, many of them civilians. Jane Arath, NPR News, Amman.
3: As the U.S. war with Iran escalates, the impact on energy is noticeable, with gas prices going back up. AAA says on average, people are once again paying more than $4 for a gallon of regular gasoline. The source of the rapidly expanding cyclospora outbreaks in multiple states remain murky after regulators reviewed and retracted a previous test tracing the parasite to lettuce grown by one company. We have the latest from NPR's Yuki Noguchi.
5: The Food and Drug Administration and other investigators have been trying to trace the possible source of cyclospora. The diarrhea-causing disease is linked to 94 hospitalizations and 1,600 confirmed cases, plus thousands of suspected ones across 34 states. Late last week, Taylor Farms recalled iceberg lettuce grown and processed in Mexico, including from Taco Bell and Walmart stores. The FDA still tells consumers to avoid the product, though the agency has retracted its initial test results, calling the finding a false positive. The pathogen can be challenging to trace with its weeks-long incubation period. Yuki Noguchi, NPR News.
3: The Spanish men's soccer team have returned home heroes after they dethroned Argentina 1-0 to win the FIFA World Cup title. Today, the players were greeted by massive crowds gathered in Madrid, including around the prime minister's official residence. Spain's victory was the second for the country since 2010. Second Lady Usha Vance and Vice President J.D. Vance welcomed a baby boy yesterday, first child to be born to a sitting vice president in more than 150 years. U.S. stocks are mixed this hour. The Dow's down more than 100 points. It's NPR News.
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7: You're listening to HPR 1 at 7:04. I'm Derek Malama. The state will consider a community petition to restrict imports to Maui and Lanai. It's an attempt to keep the islands from a coconut rhinoceros beetle infestation. The Lahaina Community Land Trust presented the petition to the State Board of Agriculture and Biosecurity in June. and calls for an interim rule banning the import of CRB host material to the islands, including live plants and decomposing material. A board committee on Friday approved an amended version of the proposed rule to go before the board. Carolyn Avelloa is the Land Trust's Director of Operations.
8: We here on Maui, and especially here in Lahaina, really feel very strongly that this CRB poses a very significant emergency risk to our island. The disaster that we have seen CRB create on Oahu and Kauai cannot be allowed to happen here. And it's become evident that existing processes are inadequate to protect us from infestation of CRB from the other islands.
7: The invasive CRB has been detected multiple times recently on the islands, where it has so far yet to establish. New Maui County rules for Ohana units are aimed at creating more housing opportunities. As of this month, qualified residential properties can now accommodate up to two accessory dwellings along with the primary house of a single lot. Before the new rule, the number of allowed Ohana units depended on the lot side and lot size and location. Accessory dwellings are intended to provide more long-term housing options, and they can't be used as short-term rentals or bed and breakfasts. The county says the new rules are a thoughtful approach to creating more housing in existing neighborhoods instead of expansion into undeveloped areas. And this can make use of existing infrastructure while accommodating family members or long-term renters. The new rules apply countywide to Maui, Molokai, and Lanai. Building permits are still required, and units have to comply with infrastructure requirements along with zoning, building, and fire codes. 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
0: 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Whether it's driving to the beach or just running errands, folks can help keep family and friends safe by taking it easy on the road, buckling up, and designating a sober driver.
2: 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I'm Leila Fadel.
9: And I'm Michelle Martin. Good morning. The U.S. military carried out a wave of strikes in Iran over the weekend, the ninth consecutive day of bombing.
2: In a few minutes, we'll ask former President Biden's National Security Advisor Jake Sullivan what it will take for both sides to return to the negotiating table. But first, we have more details on the U.S. soldiers killed over the weekend.
9: NPR's Jane Arraf is with us now from Amman, Jordan. Jane, good morning.
10: Good morning.
9: It sounds like a weekend of heavy strikes, and we also had news of another U.S. casualty. What is Central Command saying about this?
10: CENTCOM says a U.S. service member was killed in a controlled detonation of an Iranian drone in the Iraqi Kurdistan region. Those detonations are when explosive experts try to disable explosives by deliberately detonating them in safe areas. It seems as if that one went wrong. The U.S. pulled out of the rest of Iraq, but it maintains a major presence in the Iraqi Kurdistan region, which has been quite heavily hit by Iranian and Iran-backed militia attacks. The U.S. military also identified two service members who were killed last week in Jordan. It says they were First Lieutenant Tyler James Feehan, who is 25, of Ewa Beach, Hawaii, and Private Isabella Gonzalez, who is 19, of Carrollton, Texas. They were killed in an Iranian missile attack on an airbase in Jordan. CENTCOM says, too, that it found unidentified remains at the base in Jordan. It's not saying whether that was a service member reported missing after that Iranian missile attack that killed the two service members.
9: I understand that there are also many, many wounded as well. What is happening in Iran today?
10: Well, Iran has been reporting continuing attacks overnight. The U.S. last week attacked Iranian infrastructure, including bridges and electricity installations, most of them in a province that overlooks the Strait of Hormuz. Iran said it would respond with attacks in kind. And Michelle, it's been hitting electrical infrastructure and water desalinization plants in Kuwait. It's also been targeting Bahrain, where the U.S. Fifth Fleet is based.
9: And a lot of this is about keeping control of the Strait of Hormuz, that major oil shipping channel. It's about keeping that channel open. What is the latest on that?
10: Iran says it disabled...

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1: Summer Wind Radio is brought to you by Nikki Venuto, attorney at law. Have you been arrested recently? Is it a distinct possibility? Do you need to make bail? Call Nikki Venuto, the island's only lawyer. Have you been injured in an accident? Would you like to be? They don't call her Tricky Nikki for nothing. Nikki Venuto, attorney at law.

Nappy moonlight cradles your face, illuminates the road in its embrace. The murmuring water kissed the crescent

0: This song is it kind of like chronicles my journey from Napa Valley and my home there to how I got here to Maui and started, you know, just kind of like having to face a lot of fears and a lot of inner questions and doubt and just rise above it and know that I was going to do something that was big and different and a challenge. And, you know, even in my late 60s, it's not too late to reinvent yourself. And so that's kind of what that song's all about.
1: Oh, I definitely agree with you there. I think life starts at 60 sometimes.
0: Yeah, it seems so.
1: Yeah. All right, so this is Rise by Splendid 365. And the release is called from the release Around the Bend. And all this music is available where you can stream music now. So check her out.

0: Splendid 365 with Rise. And we have Splendid 365 in this studio with us. Hello once again, Lisa. Is there something else you would like to share with our audience before we play the last song we have set up for you?
1: Well, I'd love to share, drop a little seed about my new project I'm working on. And you can find that by going to pickleballfever365.com. I'm going to be releasing that project by the 1st of August. So it's just around the bend. Just give it, you know, stay tuned, put a pin in it. And I'm really excited about that. So that's, it's all inspired through pickleball and Pickleball Fever and my love for, you know, art and design, and kind of everything is all wrapped up and falling from that. So that's a really exciting new project I'm working on.
0: Excellent. All right. Anything else you'd like to say about your music, about your process, about what your plans are for the future as far as the music is concerned?
1: Well, we're about to play Silver Years in the Sun, and that song is really all about my trip here and my friends here and the life that has kind of unfolded for me here. And it is a step-by-step process of what happened and how I felt, but how wonderful life is when you kind of walk into the unknown, you know. And I don't know what's as far as when I'm going to produce another album. I've written one song since I released my last one. I've kind of, like I said, I'm really focused on this new project. But I am constantly creating. So, you know, stay tuned. There's going to be something.
0: Well, fantastic. Thanks so much for joining us. So I have played this song once, I don't know, maybe a couple of months ago. I am definitely in my silver years here in the sun. as we both are, I guess, Lisa. Yeah. I remember there was a line here you wanted me to kind of highlight. Something about gray hair or something like that. Was that part of the...
1: I told you once that... you know, we're in our metallic years, supposedly, you know.
0: Oh, there we go. That's right.
1: Silver in your hair, gold in your teeth, and lead in your... Never mind. But we don't have the lead.
0: No.
1: We're out there.
0: No, that's why we play pickleball. Get that out of our...
1: That's right.
0: Backside. All right. So, once again, Lisa, thank you so much for joining us in the studio. Thank you for being my first interview.
1: Oh, Steve, thank you so much for having me. I really feel, like, honored, and I appreciate you so much.
0: It was our pleasure. And nice having all our, we have a bunch of pickleball friends who are listening to the show today.
1: Yes, so. Hi, all my pickleball friends.
0: All you over there at Waipilani and the other courts.
1: And family on the West Coast and friends. Thank you for listening.
0: Excellent. All right, so this is Silver Years in the Sun, Splendid 365.

0: joint Love On Me on the Morning Check, and it is time for us to get rid of something.
1: Get the hell out of here, boy.
2: Daddy, chill.
3: One has got to go. It is our favorite game. The only time of the day where we have so much power. Today's theme, it is all about the online hustles. You got to have them these days.
0: Yes, indeed, man. Especially, you know, during the cost of living, you need to have a few things up your sleeve, all right? Today, I'll make sure that you get your tickets on 3-4-6-6. But yes, here's what you're working with, man, for the online hustles. Podcasters, streamers, travel vloggers, online financial coaches. Which one are you getting rid of?
3: How do podcasters make money?
0: Through ads.
3: Oh, yes, that's right. Oh, I got a bone to pick about these podcast ads.
0: Oh, tell me more.
3: They're just too long.
0: Yeah?
3: I'm listening to your podcast to listen to your podcast, not listen to a 5-minute ad.
0: Ah, yes. And they say, oh, we're going to stop this podcast real quick to talk about our sponsor.
3: And then it's them really trying to pretend to be interested in this product, but really, it's paying for your podcast.
0: Come on now, we've got to move on. Hey, yeah, which one are you getting rid of though, Gabs?
3: I am going to get rid of podcasters. Some of you do not need a podcast.
0: Damn. I'm torn between streamers and online financial coaches.
3: They make so much money.
0: I know, but... they're a little bit annoying in society, you know what I mean? And a little bit obnoxious because they're so, like, caught up on their what's going on their feed.
3: Everything is for camera, right?
0: Yeah, and it's also, you know, like, interactions in that they're like, oh, chat, blah, blah, blah, blah, blah, you know, instead of just, hey, what about interacting in the real world for
3: I'm
0: once?
3: I'm for it because look at the amount of money they're making.
0: They're not making that money, though.
3: I'm for it.
0: Are you going to try streaming?
3: That's too much energy for me.
0: Honestly, eh? Setting it up and then trying to come up with cool stuff for the day.
3: Okay, I'll do it if you film. If you hold the camera.
0: Oh, hell no. Hell to the no. But then also, I think about online financial coaches. You know what I mean? Scammers. These guys are scammers. What? Yeah, some of them.
3: Not all of them.
0: Not all, but some.
3: Most.
0: We want to hear from you guys, man. 466 on the text line. What's it going to be? Which one are you getting rid of with the online hustles? You got podcasters, streamers, travel vloggers, and online financial coaches, all right? You got about 3.5 minutes to get your votes on through. We'll announce the loser after this. Diggy Dupay. It is. Do it all. It's on new.

Toledo, across from the depot. On a bar stool, she took off her ring. Thought I'd close it, so I walked on over. I sat down and asked her her name. When the drinks finally hit her, she said, I'm no quitter.

0: Yeah. Fun fact, Confidence Man have a really good remix of that song on their SoundCloud.
1: Really?
0: They've got a really good Doja Cat Paint the Town Red as well. If you want to go have a looky-loo. But Missy Elliott, on your Tuesday morning, Abby and Tyrone with you.
2: Sorry, it's a dog. He carried on with
3: the interview, but the dog barked again.
2: I have to apologise for this dog, which has decided to bail up.
4: Don't worry about the dog. Just answer the question.
2: Don't be rude. Otherwise, this interview will come to a grinding halt, Sarah.
3: Barnaby Joyce says Pauline Hanson wasn't suggesting Australia return to the White Australia policy, and he defended her decision to meet far-right figure Tommy Robinson.
2: I believe that there is not a condoning of every action of Tommy Robinson. I don't think that was ever said.
3: But he says he doesn't know who footed the bill for the European sojourn.
2: No, I don't, Sarah. I don't know the answer.
4: You didn't ask?
2: Next question.
3: Professor Mark Kenny is the director of the Australian Studies Institute at the University of Canberra.
5: You know, this has been a very expensive trip, and it had an interregnum in Sicily and a Dolce & Gabbana event and so forth. So there are questions about who paid for all of this. These questions have not been resolved, and Barnaby Joyce doesn't seem to know the answer, so...

0: This is All Things Considered from NPR News. I'm Elsa Chang.
1: And I'm Juana Summers. In India this morning, thousands of young people called for a revolution. They clashed with riot police near India's parliament in one of the capital's worst confrontations in recent years. A note, you will hear sounds of tear gas and a panicked crowd. Here's NPR's Omkar Kandikar in New Delhi.
2: 17-year-old Mohammad Nasser is running from a cloud of smoke, tears streaming from his eyes. He says he was marching to parliament with hundreds of others when the police fired tear gas shells. Then he says the police caned their feet and their skulls. As we talk, a fresh tear gas shell assaults our eyes and nose, and Nasser disappears in the crowd. Scenes like these played out across central Delhi on Monday as thousands of protesters marched for the resignation of India's education minister Dharmendra Pradhan. They accuse him of years of mismanagement of entrance exams for universities and government jobs. The questions for these exams were leaked ahead of the tests, which forced millions of students to retake them. This was an escalation of weeks of peaceful demonstrations by the Cockroach Janata Party, a satirical online movement turned real-world political force. It drew widespread support from millions of Indian Gen Zers, like Amit Goyat, a student who aspires to join India's bureaucracy one day.
3: Intolerant, ignorant, or insensitive toward its youth.
2: He says the government has stopped listening to the youth and started acting like dictators. Delhi police denied violence. Neither Prime Minister Narendra Modi nor the Education Minister has responded to today's clashes. But during an interview a few weeks ago, Pradhan compared the protesters to terrorists. Political analyst Bhanu Joshi says the government appears defiant because it doesn't want to set a precedent.
4: If you sack a minister under pressure, that would create a template. And this government has almost never conceded to protest.
2: Students like Amit Goyat say the protests won't end until their demands are met. And if the government refuses to listen, Goyat says they can vote them out too. Omkar Khandekar, NPR News, New Delhi.
0: Dallas hip-hop group Cure for Paranoia was the winner of this year's Tiny Desk contest with its song, No Brainer.
5: Me, I walk into the gallery like I deserve it all. I need tens and tens and tens from judges all across the...
0: But there were more than 6,000 independent artists who submitted to this year's contest with dreams of playing their own Tiny Desk concerts. And this week, on All Things Considered, contest judges are revealing the best entries all across a handful of genres. And today, NPR Music's Robin Hilton is sharing the best entries for folk and rock. Hi, Robin.
6: How you doing, Elsa?
0: I'm good. All right, so what have you got for us?
6: Okay, well, there were so many amazing entries that we could go with. For folk and rock, it is a very big umbrella, but I want to start with an artist named Lily Talmers, and the song that she sent in is called The Big Idea. It is so playful. It's kind of deadpan. At some point, Lily Talmers sings, "What the hell's the big idea?" People often go swimming.
7: What the hell is the big idea? People often go swimming. In their favorite notion, or an ocean, or a lake.
6: It's so random.
0: What?
6: I know. I laughed out loud the first time I heard it. But it's also, you know, it's hooky. Yeah. It's a great song. It's fun and funny. And by the way, Lily Talmers, this is their eighth entry. Eight times they've entered this contest.
0: All right. That is persistence. Okay. Yes. What else do you have for us?
6: All right. This is a song that hit me on a really emotional level, really hit me. It's called Falling Rabbit by the singer Yuri Shin.

0: I have chills. That's haunting.
1: Right?
0: Yes.
1: Just hearing her voice again. It's such a simple little song and performance. No bells, no whistles.
0: Yeah.
1: Just a singer and their guitar. But that melody, the way it sort of rises and then rises again and falls back down. I love Yuri Shin's voice. It's very honest, very direct. And in the song, she's remembering a friend she hasn't seen in a really long time. There's kind of a tinge of regret.
2: How are you doing? Some time has passed since last.
1: Just really beautiful. A beauty and heartache. You get those two things together in the same song, and I'm almost always in.
0: Yeah, it is achy. All right, Yuri Shin, please submit again. I want to hear more.
1: And Seventh entry from her.
0: Oh, my goodness. I love the persistence of these artists. And really, it does remind us that music can speak for itself. It doesn't need big, fancy production all the time. Share another one, please, with us, Robin.
1: All right, this one's a little more on the rock side of folk and rock. One I was really blown away by. It's by the singer Jackie Marshall, and the song is called Excavate the Girl.

0: this is more like symphonic rock or symphonic pop. Jackie Marshall, she sticks these microphones, these flat microphones, on her throat to record it, to get this really unusual sound. And at some point, she gets up, she strolls across the room, and then there's this full band that's been waiting in the wings there. And she joins them, and the song just starts to build and build and build. There's flute and cello, guitar. It's just, it's symphonic. It's absolutely captivating.
1: Oh, I love it. 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
0: Thank you. 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

0: cousins, David, Michelle, Helen, Diane, Wayne, Eric, Vicky, Joanne, Scott, Angela, and Katrina. Which half the names on that list are on the list of dying names.
1: Congratulations to you, Max. You are heading off to see POV as part of Darwin Festival.
0: Yeah, do you want to hear some names?
1: Go, quickly.
0: Okay, Michelle, Karen, Jennifer, Rebecca, Susan, Jessica, Lisa, Kylie, Julie, Christine, Amanda, Nicole, Sharon, Melissa, Margaret, Deborah, Joanne, Leanne, Donna, Kelly, Judith, Lauren, Sandra, Belinda, Amy, Patricia, Natalie, Helen and Catherine.
1: They don't exist anymore.
0: They're all dying off.
1: All right, well, from one Jessica to the rest of you, it is time for the news. Connor and I will be back with you from 5:30 tomorrow. Go well. It's 8 o'clock.
2: It's where you live.

0: casual, pop-led tracks, Gracie dives deeper, talking honestly about the turbulence of your 20s while acting.
1: Just what is happening?
2: When the war broke out, the State Department scrambled to help Americans leave Gulf countries that were coming under fire from Iran, and U.S. diplomats were evacuated at the same time from Bahrain, Iran.

0: when the full blockade of the Strait of Hormuz was happening, that was based on about 10% of the world's oil supply not reaching the market out of the Persian Gulf. So right now we've got the Strait of Hormuz blocked again. And if the Bab el-Mandeb Strait is also blocked, it would be more like 15 or 17% of the world's oil supply that's blocked.
1: He says if there isn't a swift resolution, Australia is particularly exposed.
0: It's a higher percentage of the oil that Australia relies on. And that's because we buy our diesel and petrol and aviation fuel from refineries in Asia that are set up to run on oil from the Middle East. And they can't just swap to another source like American oil or Venezuelan oil. So in terms of impacts, usually the first thing you see is prices going up. But as we saw in March, you can start to see some shortages.
1: John.

Познавательно, увлекательно, засыпательно. Детское радио.

0: as we know, inflation sometimes could be, there could be a time lag between when inflation could actually filter through to the economy. Even though from recent figures, we see that the U.S. inflation seems to be cooling down a little bit. But the U.S.-Iran conflict is actually ongoing. We've seen the Brent oil price once again have risen to about $90 per barrel. Now, it's of course, it's still a lot lower than what it used to be at $120 back in March and April. But still, this level is much higher than what it used to be last year or before the war happened. So these would actually be some of the factors that the Fed will have to consider. But I think that even though this is a downside risk to Hong Kong's economy, because the Hong Kong interest rates would follow the Fed interest rates, the HIBOR rates would follow the Fed interest rates because of the peg, of the Hong Kong dollar peg. However, if we're just thinking about one hike, it should not do a lot of damage to the economy.
1: Got it. And elsewhere, I believe there were also the concerns, you know, raised regarding the mainland's capital controls, tightened, you know, certain policy directions that's been weighing on the city's capital market, especially on the stock market as well. Going forward, do you see there could be any changes in this regard?
0: I think the measures that has been taken by Beijing on capital outflows or the illegal capital outflows, perhaps it did or it does have a short-term impact on Hong Kong's financial market. But I think this is going to be transitory or temporary. Mm-hmm. In fact, if we look at the southbound data for July, actually the fund flows or transactions being conducted actually rebounded in the past few weeks of July. So that tells us that even though some of the so-called, you know, illegal flows will be blocked, but the flows that come through the legal channels or the normal channels, there is a possibility that they could widen, or at least more people will be using the legal or the normal channels. Mm-hmm. So I would say that the results of the measures that has taken place in since June would probably just be temporary.
2: That was Standard Chartered economist Tommy Wu.
3: The time is 7:22. You're listening to Hong Kong Today. Still to come, a former Mexican drug kingpin is sentenced to life in prison in the US. But first, China says it's ready to work with Thailand to consolidate political mutual trust, expand practical cooperation, and strengthen exchanges between their legislative bodies. The pledge came in talks in Beijing between Zhao Leji, chairman of the National People's Congress Standing Committee, and Thai Prime Minister Anutin Chanvirakul. The Thai leader said Bangkok hopes to boost cooperation with Beijing and make bilateral relations more fruitful.
2: Hopes are fading for 83 people still missing after a ferry capsized off the coast of Guyana late on Saturday night. The vessel was carrying 133 people. 67, including 15 children, were rescued. At least 27 people died, and no other survivors have since been found. The captain and at least one crew member is reported to have been tested positive for cannabis. Mark Phillips is Prime Minister of the South American country.
4: Let me be absolutely clear. Where negligence, misconduct, or criminal wrongdoing is established, those responsible will face the full force of the law.
3: The Mexican drug lord, known as El Mayo, has been sentenced to life in prison in the United States. The kingpin made a plea deal last year in which he admitted to shipping millions of kilograms of cocaine over decades as leader of the powerful Sinaloa cartel. Jamie Clark has more.
5: At a packed New York courtroom, the white-haired Ismael Zambada cut a frail figure. He was sentenced to life in prison and ordered to pay a $15 billion US dollar forfeiture. The 76-year-old is the former top associate of the Sinaloa cartel's kingpin founder, Joaquin El Chapo Guzman, who's serving a life sentence in a maximum security prison in Colorado. Zambada was arrested at a Texas airport in July 2024 in cloudy circumstances. He alleged that he was kidnapped by a son of El Chapo and brought to the United States on a private jet. Joseph Nocella, the top federal prosecutor in Brooklyn, told reporters that Joaquin Guzman Lopez had admitted to kidnapping Zambada in an effort to win credit from U.S. law enforcement.
6: The United States made perfectly clear that we do not condone kidnapping and that he would receive no credit.
5: In court, Zambada read a prepared statement in Spanish in which he urged young people to turn away from violence. He said, quote, I stand before you knowing that my actions caused harm. I chose this path and I understand that I'm being held accountable for those decisions. Zambada said he grew up in an environment where violence and crime seemed normal, but now I know that is no excuse. He added, to the next generation I say this, choose a different path. U.S. District Judge Brian Cogan, who also presided over El Chapo's trial, said that the amount of smuggled drugs and number of killings attributed to Zambada justified his life sentence.
2: Jamie Clark. And in just a moment, Carlos Escueta will be back with a roundup of sports right after this.
7: When an amber rainstorm signal is in force, follow the news on weather and road conditions. When a red or black rainstorm signal is in force and the Education Bureau has announced class suspension, schools should adopt emergency measures. They should keep premises open, look after students who have arrived, and keep students at school until it is safe to leave. Parents need not hurry to pick up children. Students already on their way to school should pay attention to rainfall, as well as traffic, slope, and road conditions, and should stay somewhere safe if necessary.
8: Good morning, sports news now with me, I'm Carlos Escueda. Well, the World Cup may be over, but the party is just getting started for Spain. The newly crowned champions returned home to a hero's welcome after beating Argentina in the final of the Showpiece tournament to claim their second ever title. As Robert Kemp tells us, more than 2 million jubilant fans lined the streets of Madrid for a victory parade, which saw the Spanish squad board an open-top bus throughout the city.
9: A day after winning football's biggest prize for the first time in 16 years, Spanish players returned home from the United States to a royal welcome. King Felipe VI and the royal family, along with Spanish Prime Minister Pedro Sanchez, greeted players and coaches before kicking off the parade in Madrid, which set off with an open-top bus under a blazing summer sun. Players passed around the gleaming World Cup trophy as they waved to a sea of over 2 million ecstatic fans draped in red and yellow, hoping to catch a glimpse of their football idols. This fan, who works at a local supermarket, said he was happy to have soaked in the moment firsthand.
10: You can see it. All of Spain is in Madrid. I got here by train this morning from Barcelona, and trains from all over are arriving. I think this will be the beginning of something amazing. I think Madrid will be filled with a lot more people than the ones... Let's enjoy with the team.

0: going out the World Cup. The United States also inched up one spot to 16 in the rankings. The biggest climbers were Norway, who moved up 12 spots to 19th in the world. And finally, some sad news out of football. Former England player and manager Kevin Keegan has died aged 75 after a battle with cancer. He was considered one of the best players of his generation and enjoyed a stellar playing career, making almost 750 club appearances. He was also a top star with Liverpool before joining Hamburg in the Bundesliga. Keegan was also a player and manager of Newcastle. And that's your look at sports.
1: Thanks, Carlos. And the weather forecast for today, mainly cloudy with a few showers, sunny intervals in the morning. Showers will be heavier with squally thunderstorms in some areas during the day. The maximum temperature will be around 31 degrees. Winds will be moderate south to southwesterly. Looking ahead, sunny intervals and a few showers tomorrow, and becoming fine and very hot in the following couple of days. The weather will be unsettled over the weekend, however. Right now, the observatory, 29 degrees Celsius, the relative humidity standing at 87%.

はい。

0: Sky.
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